0: If you got a jealous woman, Facebook ain't your friend, Cashbox Kings. Well, I don't have a jealous woman, and that had nothing whatsoever to do with my decision to kick Facebook to the curb for a little while and see if I couldn't live without it. Man, I'll tell you, that is a powerful algorithm. So I won't be doing show Facebook updates and announcements, which I suspect more than one of you may have noticed those, but I will continue to have the show on, and we'll see how I do with staying off Facebook. Before that, we heard Stop Messing Around, Crushing the Guitar, Joanne Shaw Taylor, on an album that was produced for her by Joe Bonamassa. Before that, we heard two covers of Led Zeppelin songs. We heard Custard Pie with Matt Tudor, Eric Gales, and Derek Trucks. And then before that, we heard When the Levee Breaks, John Paul Jones from Led Zeppelin on a Playing for Change song from around the world. Derek Trucks is also on that one. Susan Tedeschi and 20 musicians from around the world, Nigeria, Iceland, Congo. If you get a chance, I strongly encourage you to stop by the Playing for Change website and watch the video. It is really good. And then we opened up with Bob Stroger and the Headcutters, That's My Name. This is Jumping In and Out of the Blues. I'm Marshall Peter.
1: 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Deep cuts from the golden age of psychedelia and beyond. Let your mind be blown and reanimate your inner hippie. What have you done lately to nurture your vibrational grooviness? 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

Hey now, this is Greg Boomer Bone, Jumpin's resident stones ecologist, and here's my pick for today's Stonesalicious treat.

0: Okay, that was brand new from Sugar Ray Rayford, Misinformation. And then before that, we heard Nobody's Fault But Mine, a Blind Willie Johnson song that, incidentally, speaking as we were earlier about Led Zeppelin covers, well, that's a Blind Willie Johnson cover, but Led Zeppelin certainly also covered it as well. In any event, Nobody's Fault But Mine. That was Fabrizio Poggi and the Amazing Texas Blues Voices featuring Carol in Wonderland. Before that, we heard the Last Real Texas Blues Band featuring Doug Somm doing Lend a Helping Hand. And then before that, harmonica ace Little Walter did Blues with a Feeling, coming right on the heels of the Rolling Stones covering his song, Hate to See You Go. I know for a fact that our resident Stones ecologist, Greg Bohm, shares my affection for Little Walter. You know, the Rolling Stones album, Lonesome in Blue, is a great, great straight-ahead blues album, owes a huge debt to Little Walter. I'm Marshall Peter. This is Jumpin' In and Out of the Blues, and you are in the right place.
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0: Why don't we start this final segment off with brand new, I'm talking about brand new, Fantastic Negrito, Highest Bidder.

Don't give up. That is some time-tested advice from Southern Avenue. That's off their debut album, self-titled debut album. Of course, it's self-titled. It's titled Southern Avenue. Before that, we heard Buffalo Nichols doing How to Love. That's off of his self-titled debut album. I'm not going to tell you what his title. I kind of gave you a clue in the last one. George Segay turned me on to Buffalo Nichols. George, a longtime friend, a guy I swap a lot of music advice with. Buffalo Nichols, guy who came out of Milwaukee and then began to travel around, spent time in Ukraine, Berlin, and has just a deep-seated love for the guitar. He's on that Playing for Change video that I commended to you earlier, When the Levee Breaks, and I think you're just going to hear a whole lot more about Buffalo Nichols. And then we opened up with brand new Fantastic Negrito, Highest Bidder. Okay, well, that is a wrap, which is too bad. I actually enjoying myself. I could stick around for a bit longer, but it ain't happening. So I'm Marshall Peter, and you have been listening to Jumpin' In and Out of the Blues. I want you to support the blues, have fun, and be kind. That is a trio of exceptionally compatible behaviors. So I'll see you next Friday, 4 to 6 Pacific, and

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There's a song, it's about life when it's good. 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

Thank you. We'll see you in February. 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

0: 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You know, they got bills and things to pay. We'll take care of some business. And then we'll be back with the 70s Rewind here on 92.7 KOCF, Fern Ridge Community Radio.
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0: 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It's your Uncle Sid here. And, we got music from the 70s for you. It's all them artists that debuted between 1970 and 1979. 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

0: Joe.
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0: Well, come here, Roy, and get groovy. You been uptown?
1: No, I ain't been uptown, but I've been around.
0: You mean to say you ain't been uptown?
1: No, I ain't been uptown. 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
1: Like the seashore clings to the sea.
0: Like you'll never get rid of your shadow, Sarah.
1: Jeff, you'll never get rid of me.
0: Good news.
2: Let

0: Hey, Sarah.
1: Yes, Jeff.
0: Wait a minute. Till Bronner. Is that the best trumpet you've ever heard in your life?
1: It's like cutting butter with a hot knife.
0: Yes, you phrase maker. Well put. Hey, recently I've been keeping my butter out at night so that it's soft in the morning. Is that risky? I love soft butter.
1: It's not risky. You can do that with butter. You can leave it out.
0: Okay, I'm taking that to the bank. What was I going to say now? Oh, I know. Could you do me a favor, Sarah?
1: Yes, anything.
0: Could we take it just one more time?
1: From the top?
0: No, from that ending. I love that ending.
1: Before we get finished, we'll make the town roar.
0: We're just like Michael Corleone. We'll settle old scores.

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0: Oh, Sarah, don't be scared of that.

0: Sarah Silverman, ladies and gentlemen. My God, a national treasure, international treasure, cosmic treasure. My God. There she goes, there she goes. Touch her, but not too vociferously. This is the chair that she had her feet on.
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0: I am Trina Lisa Vering with greetings all the way from Copenhagen, Denmark. 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

0: This is Democracy Now!
1: That movement to get money out of politics, put money in your pocket, pass Medicare for all, it is a big movement. What we showed is that the power of our many is greater than the power of their money.
0: We'll go to Michigan to speak with Dr. Abdul El Sayed, now the Democratic nominee for Senate. He's taking on the Democratic establishment and the Trump-endorsed Republican nominee Mike Rogers in the general election. And to Kansas to speak with State Senator Cindy Holscher, the Democratic nominee for governor in Kansas. She's pushing for a statewide moratorium on new data centers.
2: What I won't do, though, is I won't be pushing and supporting programs and policies that sell us out to corporations or billionaires.
0: But first, Acting Attorney General Todd Blanche made private assurances to anti-abortion activists that the Trump administration is working to stop abortion in every state.
3: Rest assured that we're working, you know, hand in hand with HHS and the FDA and the White House, the President Trump's team, to get permanent solutions so that the Dobbs decision becomes permanent in every single state.
0: We'll speak to the nation's abortion access correspondent, Amy Littlefield. And finally, playwright Cesar Alvarez will be with us to talk about The Potluck, a musical about the 1979 Greensboro massacre in which five protesters were killed by the Ku Klux Klan. Cesar himself was named after two of the victims. All that and more coming up. Welcome to Democracy Now!, democracynow.org, The War and Peace Report. I'm Amy Goodman. President Trump signed two new executive orders aiming to restrict birthright citizenship. The move comes months after the Supreme Court rejected Trump's earlier effort to abolish birthright citizenship, a right that's enshrined in the 14th Amendment to the Constitution. White House advisor Stephen Miller spoke at the signing ceremony.
4: The president is using his authority as commander-in-chief to sign first an executive order using the new ruling the Supreme Court issued to expand the definitions of people who are ineligible for birthright citizenship. That includes, for example, alien enemies of the United States, members of foreign terrorist organizations, and large categories of people who lobby and act on behalf of foreign governments.
0: A second executive order targets so-called birth tourism. The American Civil Liberties Union blasted Trump's move, saying, quote, birthright citizenship is guaranteed by the Constitution. No additional executive order can change the meaning of the Constitution, the ACLU said. Republican Senator Lisa Murkowski of Alaska has announced she will vote against Todd Blanche to be attorney general. His confirmation now hinges on the vote of Louisiana Republican Senator Bill Cassidy, whom Trump helped defeat in a primary. Earlier this week, Republican Senator Susan Collins of Maine said she'll vote against Blanche. In a statement today, Murkowski said, quote, I take issue with the handling of the release of the Epstein files, the sweeping immunity protections granted to the president, his family, and their businesses, the statements that have been made to anti-abortion groups, and the repeated targeting of individuals ranging from former administration staff to sitting U.S. senators, unquote. Blanche is Trump's former personal attorney. Even if the Senate does not confirm Blanche, he could stay in his current role as acting attorney general. We'll have more on Blanche after headlines. The Washington Post's reporting President Trump clashed with Defense Secretary Pete Hegseth last week during a meeting at Camp David. The Post reports Trump wanted to know why he'd apparently been misled about how the war in Iran led to the Pentagon facing extreme munition shortages, particularly in long-range guided missiles and air defense interceptors. On Monday, Trump publicly denied the U.S. was facing a munition shortage, but at the same time, he called for, quote, long-term jail sentences, unquote, for those suspected of leaking information about U.S. weapons supplies. Saudi Arabia, Turkey, and Pakistan have signed a joint defense agreement stating any armed attack against any one of the three states shall be regarded as an attack against them all, unquote. Turkish President Tayyip Erdogan and Pakistani Prime Minister Shahbaz Sharif traveled to Mecca to sign the agreement with Saudi Crown Prince Mohammed bin Salman. The deal comes at a time when Iran is threatening more attacks on energy infrastructure in the region if Gulf leaders don't use their leverage to press President Trump to end the war on Iran. Meanwhile, in Israel, the head of the Mossad has fired two top officials at the spy agency over a failed plan to topple Iran's government. One of the fired officials headed Mossad's intelligence directorate. The other was the head of the agency's Iran division. In news from Yemen, Houthi fighters killed at least 30 Yemeni forces aligned with Yemen's Saudi-backed government. The deaths occurred when the Houthis launched missile and drone attacks on Yemeni military camps. Al Jazeera described the attack as the fiercest military escalation in Yemen since 2022. Three human rights groups say Israel committed a war crime by intentionally targeting and killing the Lebanese journalist Amal Khalil in April. Her colleague and photojournalist Zineb Farage was also critically injured in the same strike. On Thursday, Human Rights Watch, Amnesty International, and the Lebanese rights group The Legal Agenda released separate investigations into the attack. The reports found Israel had knowledge that the journalists were civilians and that Israeli forces deliberately obstructed Lebanese medical teams from reaching them for hours, at one point firing stun grenades at Lebanese Red Cross workers. To see our coverage of this case, go to democracynow.org. President Trump's so-called Gaza Board of Peace has issued its first construction contract for a military outpost in Gaza to house 150 Moroccan troops. Meanwhile, UNICEF reports at least 300 Palestinian children have been killed in Gaza since Israel agreed to a so-called ceasefire that began in October. UNICEF's regional director in the Middle East said, quote, "A ceasefire that leaves an average of one child dead each and every day is failing children," unquote. Earlier this week, a sixth grader in Gaza named Khaled al-Ashram was reportedly struck by direct fire from Israeli troops while he was sitting at his school desk. A bullet pierced his hand and wrist. In Tennessee, two-term Republican Representative Andy Ogles has lost his House primary in a major upset. Former State Agriculture Commissioner Charlie Hatcher won the race with 53% of the vote. Ogles lost despite being backed by Trump. Meanwhile, in Memphis, State Representative Justin Pearson easily won the Democratic House primary after running a campaign focused in part on opposing the construction of large artificial intelligence data centers. A New Mexico judge has ordered Meta, the parent company of Facebook and Instagram, to pay $567 million to a fund aimed at addressing the social media giant's role in a worsening mental health crisis among teens and children. This comes in addition to the $375 million that a New Mexico jury ordered Meta to pay in the same case. In March, the jury found the company had knowingly harmed children and concealed child sexual exploitation on its platforms. To see our coverage of the case, go to democracynow.org. The Senate Homeland Security Committee, led by Rand Paul, has voted to hold Dr. Anthony Fauci in contempt of Congress. During a recent hearing, Fauci invoked the Fifth Amendment more than 100 times when questioned about his handling of the COVID-19 pandemic and the origins of the coronavirus. Senator Paul has said he may send the contempt resolution directly to the Justice Department. Democratic Senator Maggie Hassan of New Hampshire criticized the move to hold Dr. Fauci in contempt.
5: The goal was to wait for Dr. Fauci to make any kind of misstatement and then have a weaponized Department of Justice file criminal charges for that new statement that would not have been covered by the pardon, leaving Dr. Fauci little choice but to invoke his constitutional right to not walk directly into a trap.
0: The Trump administration's announced plans to overhaul Head Start, the nation's early education and nutrition program for children living in poverty. The proposed measure would rescind hundreds of federal regulations overseeing Head Start, including mandates to provide assistance for parents of children with disabilities. Advocates warn the move will completely gut Head Start, which was first enacted over 60 years ago under the Health and Human Services Department, now run by Robert F. Kennedy Jr. Annually, Head Start serves more than 700,000 children from birth to age 5. The Federal Communications Commission has voted to repeal the national cap on television station ownership in a move that could lead to greater media consolidation. The media group Free Press has announced plans to challenge the FCC's move. Jessica Gonzalez is co-chair of Free Press.
6: The FCC does not have authority to do this because that statute was set by Congress, and only Congress can change a law. So Free Press and allies plan to sue the FCC to halt this blatant attempt to hand over more media into the hands of Trump's oligarch cronies. And we believe that we will win.
0: And in a victory for academic freedom, the University of Minnesota has paid $250,000 settlement to the Israeli-American historian Roz Siegel after rescinding an offer to lead the university's Center for Holocaust and Genocide Studies. 2 years ago, the school had hired Siegel to lead the center, but rescinded the offer under pressure from donors who objected to Professor Siegel's accusation that Israel's committing genocide in Gaza. In a statement, Professor Siegel said, quote, "This settlement represents a successful refusal to accept the world of lies that blur an ongoing genocide and a commitment to continue the intertwined struggles for truth, justice, and accountability in Palestine and on our campuses," Dr. Roz Siegel said. And those are some of the headlines. This is Democracy Now!, democracynow.org, The War and Peace Report. I'm Amy Goodman in New York, joined by Democracy Now!'s Juan Gonzalez in Chicago. Hi, Juan.
7: Hi, Amy, and welcome to all of our listeners and viewers across the country and around the world.
0: Acting Attorney General Todd Blanche privately assured anti-abortion activists that the Trump administration is working to, quote, make Dobbs permanent, unquote, nationwide. He made the pledge on a call hosted by the White House Faith Office with the religious group Intercessors for America, which posted a recording of the call online. Blanche acknowledged the Trump administration's push to restrict abortion is moving slower than supporters want, but promised it was committed to stopping abortion across the country. On the call, Blanche also pledged to crack down on abortion pills.
3: Rest assured that we're working, you know, hand in hand with HHS and the FDA and the White House and President Trump's team to get permanent solutions so that the Dobbs decision becomes permanent in every single state.
0: In response, Democratic Senator Tina Smith of Minnesota said, quote, "Todd Blanche made clear in these secret calls with anti-choice activists that he wants to resurrect the Comstock Act, an antiquated anti-vice law from before women had the right to vote to ban sending medication abortion in the mail. Republicans will likely do what they always do and confirm Blanche's attorney general despite all of this. And once again, women across America will pay the price," the senator said. For more, we go to Boston, where we're joined by Amy Littlefield, Nation's abortion access correspondent. Her recent book is titled Killers of Roe, My Investigation into the Mysterious Death of Abortion Rights. Amy, welcome back to Democracy Now! Can you talk about the significance of this private, secret, and unclear what language to use, call that the acting Attorney General Todd Blanche had with anti-abortion activists, and what exactly he promised?
8: Right. I mean, it's a little hard to parse, Amy, exactly what he promised, because for someone who wants to be the chief law enforcement official in the United States, his words don't make a lot of legal sense. He talked about making the Dobbs decision permanent in every state. Well, Dobbs was a Supreme Court ruling that said states could make their own abortion policies. And it's not as if anti-abortion activists like the ones he was speaking to on the call were clamoring to make Dobbs permanent. That's not the issue. They're angry because Dobbs has not met their goal of ending all abortions across this country. And so I don't know if this was a private attempt by Blanche to try to placate those activists, even though in public he has not made this type of commitment, although he has, you know, made some allusions to potentially reviewing options to enforce the Comstock Act in his confirmation hearing. So fortunately, the intrepid reporters at Politico followed up with him and clarified with the Justice Department that he is talking about going after abortion pills by mail, which, of course, have been a lifeline for abortion access in the dozen or more states where abortion is banned.
7: And Amy, what specifically is the Comstock Act and what does it cover?
8: Right. So there are two different avenues, basically, that could be used here if Blanche is confirmed to go after abortion pills. One of them, and because he alluded to the FDA and HHS, that suggests perhaps he's going to use the FDA's ongoing purported safety review of mifepristone, the first drug that's used in a medication abortion protocol, to try to go after mifepristone by mail under supposed safety concerns, even though this is a drug that's been on the market for more than 25 years, has been studied more than 100 times. The other option, the nuclear option, is the Comstock Act. This is a nationwide, could serve, if abortion opponents are right in their reading of it, if the courts agree with their reading of it, could essentially be revived as a de facto nationwide abortion ban that would apply even in blue states. And that's because it banned the mailing of any lewd, lascivious, or filthy items. Now, I'm quoting from the law there, okay? And if this sounds like a law that dates back to the Ulysses S. Grant administration, that's because it is. This was brought forward by sexual purity crusaders who were angry about, you know, racy medical textbooks and also drugs and devices being used for contraception and abortion. So that's the context, the historical context of this law, right? It had not been used in litigation for almost a century when anti-abortion activists started trying to revive it in the wake of the Dobbs decision, because they understood that a zombie law that had been on the books since 1873 was their best shot at banning abortion across the country. So what the Comstock Act could be used to do is to try to stop the mailing of abortion drugs and devices. Now, if that were broadly interpreted, it could apply to latex gloves that might be used in an abortion or syringes. You know, it could be broadly interpreted to shut down not just mail order abortions, but also clinic-based care, depending on how it's read. And it's also important to note that the, you know, anti-vice crusaders who brought about this law originally used it to also go after information and speech, right? So the implications of this zombie law from the Victorian era are chilling indeed.
0: Amy, the Senate has voted 51-44 to confirm Dr. Erica Schwartz to head the CDC, the Centers for Disease Control and Prevention. During her confirmation hearing, Schwartz came under fire for saying, quote, abortion surveillance is absolutely critical. This is what she said.
9: Abortion surveillance is absolutely a critical component of what the CDC is currently doing. I also want to also make sure that certain states are not conflating emergency services and hiding abortions in that emergency services case definition. We need to make sure we're pulling out true abortions and making sure that we're really having clear case definitions regarding abortion so the data is actually accurate.
0: So that's Dr. Erica Schwartz, who's been confirmed as head of the CDC. Can you explain abortion surveillance, Amy Littlefield?
8: I mean, on the one hand, Amy, I want to make a joke about this, because Find the Hidden Abortion sounds like a terrible board game that J.D. Vance makes his kids play on a Friday night. On the other hand, I think we have to take this very seriously, because if there's one lesson from the second Trump administration, it's that things that sound joke-worthy can very quickly become public policy and rule of law. And so what she's talking about here is weaponizing CDC data about the number of abortions that take place in a country, in the country every year, data that states report to the CDC, and somehow combing that data to look for hidden abortions. Now, what she's talking about here, Amy, are miscarriages. She's talking about emergency situations where people show up to the emergency room bleeding, maybe suffering from a fever. They need emergency care. And what's so egregious about her words here is that we know that people are dying precisely because of the fear of the type of surveillance she's talking about invoking, right? We know that doctors are delaying care for people suffering miscarriages. We know they're sending them home from hospitals. And we know that people like Portia Gamaze, people like Nevada, Isaiah Crane have died in states like Texas as a result, right? So to invoke this fear will have a chilling effect. And it just comes back to really the only law that matters when it comes to abortion access, Amy, across time and place. And it's one that I talk about in my book, Killers of Roe. Abortion bans do not stop abortion. We're seeing that now. The number of abortions has gone up since Dobbs because of abortion pills by mail, right? Abortion bans do not stop abortion. What they do is they kill and harm the people who need them.
7: And Amy, you mentioned that abortions have gone up. You were part of a recent podcast, The Post-Roe Surprise, More Abortions. Could you expound a little bit about that in the last minute we have left?
8: So this most recent episode of Reveal, we looked at the post-Roe surprise, which was more abortions. The number of abortions went up. And we look at three women who are integral to this landscape. One is Dr. Angel Foster, who runs a telemedicine service called The Map that's shipping 6,000 medication abortion kits per month. And they are serving states where abortion is banned, operating under laws that protect clinicians like her in states like Massachusetts. Then we look at Kristen Hawkins, the president of Students for Life, who I've been following around the country for the last several months. It's been a wild ride, and her efforts to pressure the Justice Department to revive the Comstock Act. And finally, we look at Lena, an abortion pill courier. Lena flies overseas, fills up her suitcase with enough medication abortion to undermine any state's abortion ban, flies back into the country, gets in her car with all these pills, turns up the music, listens to Taylor Swift, drives away, heads back home to her cat, and nobody has ever caught her. And this is going completely undetected, these sophisticated networks of circulating abortion pills person to person. No matter what the FDA tries to do with mifepristone, no matter what the Trump administration tries to do, whether it's the Comstock Act or not, people like Lena are out there serving other people in their community, friend to friend. These are pills that can be pressed into the palm of your hand. And the federal government has only dystopian options at its disposal to try to stop these drugs. And we may see those dystopian options and harms coming as a result. But the bottom line here is that because of people like Lena, they are not going to stop abortions in this country. As we know, these abortion bans only kill and harm the people who need abortions.
0: Amy Littlefield, Nation's abortion access correspondent, a journalist who focuses on reproductive rights, health care and religion. Her new book, Killers of Roe, My Investigation into the Mysterious Death of Abortion Rights. Amy recently contributed to the new episode for Reveal, headlined The Post-Roe Surprise, More Abortions. Coming up, we speak with the state senator Cindy Holscher of Kansas, now the Democratic nominee for governor. She's pushing for statewide moratorium on new data centers. Then Dr. El Sayed. And we'll talk about a play in New York about the 1979 massacre of protesters in Greensboro, North Carolina, a massacre committed by the Ku Klux Klan. Stay with us.
10: You'd never believe it. They ended apartheid in South Africa and elected Mandela president. The Berlin Wall came down and the Soviet Union broke up. There is this deadly disease that was killing mostly gay men. So the government acted like it didn't exist. But it did and still does. Terrorists attacked New York and D.C. and the World Trade Center collapsed. So we went to war again. There is this giant conversation happening on computers between nearly everyone on Earth. It is a mess and it's incredible. America had its first black president. A bunch of people took over a park near Wall Street for weeks, which forced everyone to start talking about income inequality on the national news.
0: Mandela from Cesar Alvarez's musical The Potluck. We'll be joined by Cesar later in the broadcast. This is Democracy Now!, democracynow.org. I'm Amy Goodman with Juan Gonzalez as we turn to Kansas, where State Senator Cindy Holscher Tuesday won the primary to be the Democratic nominee for governor. She defeated State Senator Ethan Corson, who was backed by the outgoing Democratic Kansas Governor Laura Kelly. Overland Park Mayor Kurt Skoog was also in the race. Holscher's victory is seen as a defeat for establishment Democrats in the state. She'll now face the Republican Ty Masterson in November. Ty is the president of the Kansas State Senate and has been endorsed by President Trump. The fight over data centers became a defining issue of the Kansas race. This is State Senator Holscher and opponent State Senator Corson in a debate last month hosted by PBS Kansas.
11: With respect to data centers, Senator Holscher also continues to deliberately mislead you by not telling you that she voted for an incentive program to attract data centers to this state.
2: Things look a lot different a year after a bill was brought forward last year. And I have heard from the people. I'm not going to dig in on a bad vote. I'm going to listen to the people. I'm going to listen to the experts. We have to have guardrails in place to protect our resources and our communities.
0: For more, we go to Overland Park, Kansas, where we're joined by State Senator Cindy Holscher, the Democratic nominee for governor, who's proposed a statewide moratorium for new data centers. Congratulations on your victory on Tuesday, State Senator and gubernatorial nominee. Can you explain your platform and start with something that's become clear from polls across the country among Democrats and Republicans, the nationwide opposition to these AI data centers?
12: Yeah, thank you so much, Amy, for having me. It's great to be here. And yeah, exactly. There's nationwide opposition to these new data centers, talking about the hyperscale versions that have been coming into states all across the nation. So in terms of my platform, you know, the main focus really is on affordability in terms of addressing lack of access to affordable health care, child care, and housing, addressing our high property taxes, and making sure our schools are funded. But the data centers do come into play here in terms of affordability, because what we've seen happen across the nation as some of these facilities come into communities, we see they suck up the resources in terms of water. We see energy usage causing utility bills to skyrocket. So certainly not things that you want to have happen during an affordability crisis anyway, that you wouldn't want to have happen on any given day. But like I said, during an affordability crisis, even more of a concern. So what we've seen across Kansas, similar to what we've seen across the nation, is just this huge pushing back by communities. And I really noticed it well, like this February and March, as I was doing town halls across the state, that the opposition quite adamant that they want to ensure guardrails are in place to prevent the exploitation of resources and people is really what it comes down to.
7: And Senator, I wanted to ask you on your position on immigration. The for-profit prison company CoreCivic has announced the sale of its Leavenworth prison to ICE, likely negating months of legal battles by city officials to ensure humane treatment of immigrants detained there. Could you talk about that situation and your position on the administration's continued raids on immigrants?
12: Well, I've been part of that battle and was part of the battle pushing back against the reopening of that facility in Leavenworth. And, you know, that was over a year in terms of the community pushing back and faith leaders pushing back. And I joined with them at council meetings and in Topeka, too, to protest and to push back. And, you know, what we saw happen there was really you know, the result of CoreCivic putting immense pressure on the community and threatening to sue and basically threatening to bankrupt the city in terms of the time frame that it would take for, you know, for them to really, you know, get what they wanted there in terms of all the pressure they were putting on the community. It's been an issue here in terms of the raids we've seen. Even though it's Kansas and people may think there's not much happening here in terms of ICE, we're seeing raids carried out in several communities across the state. I actually joined in several weeks ago. There was the threat of a raid at a Boys and Girls Club here close to my community. I joined with neighbors and stood outside that facility for 3 hours as a human deterrent to ensure that nothing would happen there. And here's the thing. I'm going to push back against the policies that Trump Trump is pushing. I'm going to push back against the horrible policies that we're seeing to give ICE more power. But I'm going to pull every lever as governor to protect our neighbors. What we've seen here, Trump and ICE, they are overstepping their boundaries. And it's just wrong what we're seeing happen in our communities. And people are voicing concern. And I think several months ago, we heard people say things like, oh, it's not going to happen here. And they weren't very worried about it. But now that they've seen these raids in their communities, it's really been an eye opener.
0: Let me ask you about the Kansas voters rejecting a Republican-backed ballot measure that could have made it easier to ban abortion in the future, though abortion did not appear on the ballot. The measure was about making members of the state Supreme Court electable by popular vote. Can you talk about how this seemingly technical issue became a proxy battle for the future of abortion rights in Kansas?
12: Certainly. Well, we know this. We had the vote in August of 2022 in terms of access to reproductive health care when the GOP was making an attempt to outlaw abortion here. So that was a big attempt on their part. That fell. It was defeated. I believe 60-40 was the vote. And so what we've seen since then is the continuation of this push to try to eliminate access to reproductive health care here in Kansas. So this was the latest round or the latest version of that attack. And with this particular amendment, you're right, it was in regard to changing the way Supreme Court justices are selected. Because essentially what the GOP figured is they can find ways to buy those positions if it's an election process, similar to what we've seen in terms of MAGA extremists taking over our legislature. What we've seen is a large amount of money poured into these elections. So essentially that's what they were hoping for, make it into an election system where Elon Musk or whoever else can come help buy these positions and then get the laws changed. So this was very much about abortion access, but also voting rights, as well as funding of our schools, because those are three agenda items that the GOP has not been able to fulfill over the past few years. So again, this was an attempt to try to check the boxes on those three items through a different kind of backdoor attempt.
7: And Senator, Kansas was among four Midwestern states, along with Illinois, Michigan, and Wisconsin, that in 2018 flipped their governorships to Democrats. Mm-hmm. But now, this time around, the state is considered the most difficult electoral fight for Democrats to hold. What's your sense of when Kansas was under complete Republican rule in the Senate, House, and the governor's office?
12: Well, the fact of the matter is right now we have a supermajority in the legislature of GOP extremists. And I mean, you know, we have an affordability crisis and we have people who are struggling out there. Yeah, we aren't seeing those issues addressed. What we've seen in just this past session was two Charlie Kirk bills and a bathroom bill. I mean, that's not putting money in people's pockets. So we have a legislature, again, dominated by MAGA extremists that is not addressing the needs of the people. So what we've seen, too, is, again, this affordability crisis. As Kansas was looking at these issues and the legislature was seeing what was going on, their response has been continued giveaways to billionaires and corporations, which leaves regular people behind. And so when you hear people say the system's being rigged against us, yes, because again, we've seen this just replaying of big giveaways, tax breaks for the wealthy, and again, leaving regular folks behind.
0: Kansas State Senator Cindy Holscher Tuesday won the Democratic primary race. She is now the Democratic nominee for governor of Kansas. Coming up, we'll speak to the Democratic nominee for Senate in Michigan, Dr. Abdul El-Sayed. But first, playwright Cesar Alvarez will be with us to talk about The Potluck, their musical about the 1979 Greensboro Massacre, in which five people were killed by the Ku Klux Klan. Cesar was named after two of the victims.

0: big news, but it made me think of you like we do almost every day. We all get together every year. We talk politics on the beach, and we drink halfway decent beer. I stayed in the struggle since, now I have my own business. I know what a capitalist, but I help activists do better work. I better get back to work. I have this high-stakes meeting tomorrow.
1: Mandela, from Cesar Alvarez's play, The Potluck. This is Democracy Now!, democracynow.org. I'm Amy Goodman with Juan Gonzalez. We turn now to The Potluck. It's a musical about the 1979 Greensboro massacre, in which five protesters in North Carolina at an anti-Klan rally there were gunned down by the Ku Klux Klan and the American Nazi Party. Those killed were members of the Communist Workers' Party. 10 other activists were injured. No one was convicted, but a jury did find the Greensboro police liable for cooperating with the KKK in a wrongful death. In 2020, Greensboro City Council passed a resolution apologizing for the attack and the police department's complicity in the killings. Composer and playwright Cesar James Alvarez was born in Greensboro a year after the murders. Their parents were among the survivors of the massacre. In a tribute to their parents' murdered friends, Cesar is named for two of those who were killed: Cesar Cauce, a Cuban immigrant and union organizer, and James Waller, a pediatrician and president of the local textile workers' union. And this legacy and the weight of telling the story today form the backbone of Cesar Alvarez's new musical, The Potluck, presented by Soho Rep and Intar, currently playing at the Peter J. Sharp Theater in New York through this Sunday, August 9th. For more, we're joined by composer and playwright Cesar Alvarez. Cesar, I met you a few nights ago seeing this astounding play. You talk about, I mean, what you did with this play. It's so odd to say a massacre musical, but so many people don't.

0: name of these fallen comrades and to feel called to duty to somehow answer the work that they were doing. So the piece itself doesn't abandon the puzzle. It actually becomes a showing of that dilemma, which so many of us carry, of how do we heal from these traumas that have happened to our families and to our ancestries, and how do we answer the call in a way that's authentic and that actually is going to make a difference? The piece then becomes this kind of attempt, this ritual to unveil what teachings we can gain from this history.
1: And Cecil, I'm wondering if you could share what your parents told you as you were growing up about the massacre. And also, your musical is based on an annual survivors meeting in North Carolina where they have a potluck paella. Why this tradition? And how has this been part of the healing and reflection for survivors?
0: Yeah, I don't ever remember not knowing about the Greensboro massacre. I only remember a slow accumulation of new information. As I got older, I started to get more facts and more images. And at a certain point, I actually saw the footage. And so it's this strange experience of, it's always been in the background of my life. It's always been known to me that this is who I was named after and why I am even here. And so in a way, the piece became this untangling. And the potluck is this, yeah, it's an event that for the last 47 years, our community has come together and utilized this kind of technology of the potluck as a healing ritual. But the piece itself actually brings forth that architecture. And the architecture of the potluck is one that's so elemental, in that it is a request that everyone come together and everyone bring what they have, and we're all going to meet each other at a shared goal, which is that we need to nourish one another and be together. And there's something that happens in a potluck, which is a clash, which is like a macaroni salad next to hand-rolled sushi. And it's not necessarily the ideal pairing. However, what ends up happening in the event is an acknowledgement of our difference and an acknowledgement of our shared goals. So the piece itself actually invokes the dissonance of what it means to be in solidarity and to be working together across difference for something that we all need. And I just find that idea and that practice, which was given to me as a gift by my community, is one that is absolutely essential if we're going to imagine a way forward in this moment of overlapping cataclysms.
2: Cesar,
0: how do we get together across difference?
2: Cesar,
0: how do we meet one another?
2: Cesar, if you can explain the police complicity, how did this massacre take place?
0: This is a moment in the South when the Klan was really on the resurgence, and my parents were organizing textile mills and working together to kind of get the communities, the working class communities in Greensboro, organized around class consciousness and around improving their workforce, their work conditions, and they identified that the Klan was actually kind of operating as the fascist arm of the government in that way. And actually, the government was in direct collusion with the Klan. They had paid informants in the Klan, and the Greensboro police handed the permit of the protest to the Klan and to the paid informants, and they vacated the premises when they knew the Klan was actually going to come in. And so the minute it happened, everyone knew in our community that they had been set up. And over years and years and years and years, including a Truth and Reconciliation Commission in Greensboro, this was all established as fact. But the reality is the government was utilizing this fascistic faction in order to do its bidding, which was to repress really, really radical thought around working class solidarity. And what ended up happening is these five heroes and really leaders were assassinated and targeted directly by the government and by this group. And the reverberations of this were massive through many.

0: many, many, many communities and movement spaces, and the loss of these incredible leaders is still felt. And really, with the piece, I'm trying to actually feel the loss, and also to ask them, as martyrs in the spirit world, what do we have to learn, and how can we alchemize this into something that can do good for this moment?
1: And Cesar, the decision to show graphic footage from the documentary, because there was film footage of it, and to give your audience members the option to step out if they don't want to watch it. Can you talk about that?
0: Yeah, we tried to do the piece where we just showed the footage because it felt really important for people to really actually confront what happened. It's a lot of people aren't necessarily in the space to be able to just see that in the context of a theater piece. We tried it without the footage, and it was a huge loss because I think a lot of people couldn't access what had really gone down. And we created this the solution, which I'm really in love with, which is that in the piece, we ask people to decide whether they want to see the footage. It's a 7-minute clip that's in my mother's documentary, Red November, Black November. Or if they want to step outside and honor the five in a different way. And so what we end up doing is a simultaneous events, which one is a ritual and one is a real encounter with the video footage and the truth of what happened. And then we come back together, which again is a moment of solidarity and is an acknowledgement that in movement spaces and in organizing, we can't at all access the same things, but we have to be able to figure out how to create multiplicity, multiple ways through, because we have a shared goal, which is to alchemize this tragedy, to learn from it, and get to move forward better than we were before. And so in the piece, we ask you to decide. And we ask you also not to judge people's decisions. Let people figure out how they're going to navigate their own way. But the reality is you can't experience the whole piece unless you come twice, because they're actually two different paths through the story.
2: Cesar, you're named after two of the five victims. Your father in the play is played by Ruben Flores. He has the most powerful song. Talking to his best friend, Cesar, who you're named for, who was killed, about what he's missed in life. I wanted to play once again a bit of that song. Do you want to introduce it for everyone?
0: Yeah, I think that, you know, my whole life growing up, I always thought about these five as kind of saints. And I think I didn't know them. I only got to hear about them, hear how wonderful they were, hear how brilliant they were, hear how committed they were to imagining a world that would work better for all of us. And the gift of this piece was that I actually got to think in an imaginative space and in a spiritual space, what would I say to them? What could I say to them, and what might they say back? And then in going through that process, I actually got to ask my dad that very question, which opened up this whole heart journey for him about, oh my God, there's so many things I would want to tell my friend about what's gone wrong and what's gone right, and how amazing it is that something like Mandela could be elected president, which at the time in the 70s would have seemed like science fiction to them. And so it kind of creates this moment of, you really don't know what's going to happen in history. You really don't know what can be possible in movement spaces. And this moment of my dad wanting to share that with his friend becomes a really, really important touchstone in the piece.
2: And while your name is Cesar Alvarez, they called him Caesar, right? His real name was Caesar.
0: Yeah, they did.
2: And you even joke about that in the film. But just let's hear a little from that film. Let's hear a little of that song. Again, it is performed by Ruben Flores.
3: We were really following liberation movements all over, especially in Latin America and South Africa.
4: Just like talk to him as though he's here.
3: You'd never believe it, they ended apartheid in South Africa and elected Mandela president. The Berlin Wall came down and the Soviet Union broke up. There is this deadly disease that was killing mostly gay men, so the government acted like it didn't exist. But it did, and still does. Terrorists attacked New York and D.C. and the World Trade Center collapsed, so we went to war again. There is this giant conversation happening on computers between nearly everyone on Earth. It is a mess, and it's incredible. America had its first black president. A bunch of people took over a park near Wall Street for weeks, which forced everyone to start talking about income inequality on the national news. You would have thought it was great. Also, the economy nearly collapsed in 2008. There is this thing called a meme, which is a self-replicating idea, so things spread fast, now in ways that are both good and bad, I suppose. Cars can drive themselves if you can afford one of those. Phones and cameras and computers are all one thing and about the thickness of a few dimes. And we communicate with hieroglyphs instead of words sometimes. The earth is warming up because of pollution. And
2: Ruben Flores singing Mandela from Cesar Alvarez's play, a musical called The Potluck. It's being presented by Soho Rep and Intar at the Peter J. Sharp Theater in New York City until Sunday, August 9th. We want to thank Cesar Alvarez for joining us. This is Democracy Now!, democracynow.org, The War and Peace Report. I'm Amy Goodman with Juan Gonzalez. As we turn now to Dr. Abdul El-Sayed, the winner of Tuesday's Democratic Senate primary in Michigan, and a major blow to the Democratic establishment and AIPAC, Abdul El-Sayed won the primary despite being vastly outspent by his opponent, Congressmember Haley Stevens. Pro-Israel and pro-corporate super PACs spent over $60 million to oppose Abdul El-Sayed, a former public health official who campaigned on a platform of Medicare for all, ending military aid to Israel and getting money out of politics. He'll face the Trump-endorsed Republican nominee, former Congressman Mike Rogers, in November's general election. If Dr. El-Sayed wins, he would become the first Muslim senator in the country. At a rally in Nevada after the primary, President Trump accused Dr. El-Sayed of hating Jewish people and Israel and said, quote, when I watch Abdul, well, this is President Trump in his own words.
5: When I watch Abdul, he's full of shit.
2: Dr. Abdul El-Sayed was born and raised in the Detroit area to Egyptian immigrant parents, called out Republicans on Wednesday, including his opponent Mike Rogers, after the National Republican Senatorial Committee issued a statement that referred to him by his full name, Abdulrahman Muhammad El-Sayed.
6: They think they want to use my whole name against me. Mike, listen, man, if you can't say the name, it's Abdulrahman, keep the name out your damn mouth. Yeah. I'll be happy to give you lessons.
2: For more, we're joined now from Ann Arbor, Michigan, by Dr. Abdul El-Sayed, the Democratic nominee for Senate in Michigan. Welcome to Democracy Now!, Dr. El-Sayed. Can you talk about your victory and what it means, and what it means the next day to stand with your Democratic opponents as you all came together for the general election in November?
7: Amy, thank you so much for having me. We're honored and excited to have earned 750,000 stakes in democracy from folks across the state of Michigan who believed that our message to get money out of politics, put money in pockets, pass Medicare for all, is the way forward for our state and for our country. It's an answer to the challenges that they face. We came through an unprecedented amount of outside spending against us, nearly $70 million, got outspent 11-1. But the power of our message and the power of the people who carried it up and down our state, knocking 200,000 doors in the last 2 weeks of the campaign alone, they made the difference for us. We have an opportunity now, though, to unite around the opportunity that unites us all, which is way bigger than any differences we might have had in the primary, which is to defeat Mike Rogers, who is, of course, a bootlicker for Trumpism, and would be a rubber stamp for everything Donald Trump wants to do for the next 2 years, should he be elected. This is a guy who spent his time in Congress voting to raise prescription drug prices because he took over $1 million from the pharmaceutical industry. He's a guy who helped architect the legislation that kicked off the opioid epidemic when I was in high school. And we have to defeat him because, of course, he's enthralled to Donald Trump. He would rubber stamp these wars that are raising our gas prices. He would rubber stamp the continued assault on our government, for which we have to now be dodging lettuce because it's not safe. So we have an opportunity to come together across our differences to build something that is about beating Trumpism, beating Mike Rogers. And I'm looking forward to the next 13 weeks.
1: And Dr. El-Sayed, Medicare for All, universal health care has been at the heart of your campaign. Why do you think it has resonated so much? And how, if you were to succeed and be elected to the Senate, how would you accomplish this when it has eluded, universal health care has eluded so many previous Democratic administrations in the past?
7: Yeah, well, and thank you for the question, because I think it is at the heart of what so many people are suffering right now. There's not a place that I go across the state where people don't tell me, I'm so worried about what happens if I get sick. And I'm insured because my deductible is, what, $6,000, $10,000. It would put me into bankruptcy, which is why across this country, we hold $225 billion in medical debt. Nearly a third of households in this country carry that debt. We don't have to have that. What Medicare for All would be is guaranteed health insurance through the government without having to worry about a copay, a deductible, a premium. It's there from cradle to grave. You don't lose it if you turn 26 or get married, get divorced, get a job, lose a job, turn 65. Always you can lose health insurance right now. And you don't have to worry about being in network or out of network. You are covered. That opportunity, that security is something people across my state want so deeply. Now, we have an opportunity, I think, rather than to shy away from our biggest, boldest ideas, to carry them forward with us, to have the conversations about what's possible in the communities where they tell us that nobody's interested. Well, it turns out people really are. I've been up and down the state, 110 different cities. You can go up north. You can be at a church in Detroit. You can be in Grand Rapids. People are asking, how are you going to secure health care for me and my family? Medicare for All would do just that. Now, look, we've got 2 years under this administration while I'll be in the U.S. Senate. And my job is to throw as much sand in the gears into the Trump administration as possible, but to use that 2 years as a pathway, as a guide ramp for the next Democratic president who will get this done. And I think by going out, having the conversation, persuading around the power of ideas, that's how we win. That's how we won this primary. That's how we look forward to winning the general. And I look forward to helping show a pathway forward through Michigan for whoever is bold enough to pick up the idea that we really can't have healthcare in this country moving forward.
1: And you've also campaigned against military interventions and unconditional military support for Israel and other countries. How do you feel the American electorate is moving in terms of this issue? And what would you do to shift these priorities in the spending of the federal government away from the military into what other programs?
7: Well, in an era where many of us can't afford basic things like groceries or rent or health care, the idea that your government is sending your tax dollars to buy bombs and tanks for foreign governments seems anathema. That money could be spent to fix your potholes, rebuild your kid's school that looks like it did 50 years ago. And we need that money spent here. On top of that, we have an opportunity to remind ourselves where that kind of militarism ends up. It ends up in foreign wars we have no business fighting. You think about the consequences of this war in Iran, illegal, unjustifiable, wrong. But all it's done is showed the Ayatollahs that they have a chokehold on the world's energy supply, and it's raised our gas prices to nearly $5 a gallon. We have an opportunity to finally turn against that kind of militarism, which is exactly what Donald Trump said he would. But of course, he's taken us to I don't know how many conflagrations in the last year alone. We need to end that. And Mike Rogers, the guy I'm running against, he would be a check. He would be a rubber stamp for exactly what Donald Trump wants to do, and we need a check, which is why we're going to take him on. We're going to show him for who he is, a corporatist who can't wait to do the bidding of Donald Trump. And I think we can offer a real check on Trumpism in the U.S. Senate starting next year.
2: And Dr. El-Sayed, your response to President Trump saying you hate Jewish people, the National Republican Senatorial Committee using your full name, of course, reminiscent of Barack Hussein Obama, you embracing that, and President Trump saying you're full of—
7: Well, look, at the end of the day, when you don't have ideas, all you have is hate. And we knew exactly what the playbook was going to be. Here's the reality of it. My name is not raising your gas prices. My name is not the reason we're in an illegal war. My name is not the reason you can't afford your health care. My name is not the reason that you can't afford your rent or your insurance. Their bad ideas are. And so if the best they've got against getting money out of politics, putting money in pockets, passing Medicare for all, is to point to my name and say that they can't pronounce it, then I think we're going to have a pretty good time over the next 13 weeks prosecuting the case against a kind of politics that is corrupting, and devastating the future of our country. We've got an opportunity, I think, though, to think beyond that. I think people are sick and tired of this politics of hatred. They're sick and tired of politicians who are interested in exploiting government for their own means, which is exactly what Mike Rogers did while he was in Congress, making $14 million after he left to move to a McMansion in Florida, which is what Donald Trump is doing now. And we're offering an alternative, a doctor who rebuilt the health department, eliminated medical debt, put Narcan in vending machines for free, and yes, happens to be named Abdulrahman Mohammed Sayed.
2: Dr. Abdul El-Sayed, we want to thank you for being with us. We're going to continue the conversation for 5 minutes, posted at democracynow.org. Dr. Abdul El-Sayed is Democratic Senate nominee from Michigan. That does it for our show. I'll be in Scotland on Tuesday and London on Wednesday. Check our website at democracynow.org. I'm Amy Goodman with Juan Gonzalez.

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1: Well, hardly any, but we would at least like to think we're intelligent enough without it.

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1: I wrote this song with my friend Blood Pop for the film Top Gun Maverick in my studio basement. It's deeply personal for me, and I think that we all need each other. 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

That's the real stuff.

Drew Emmett from Leftovers. No, I'm just, all right, here we go. Hi there, this is Andy Falco of the infamous String Dusters, and you're listening to KOCF LP Bonita, Oregon.

0: 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That was great, man.
1: Yeah, sure. You guys listen, I'm gonna try to figure something else out.
2: Thank you. What's next, Johnson? The answer is very simple. It's to do with groups of people who make themselves into smaller groups of people in order to feel strong by excluding others. This is for those people on the outside, and it's called none, one, or less.

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4: Well, hardly any, but we would at least like to think we're intelligent enough without it.

0: back. Wow. New York, just like I pictured it. Skyscrapers and everything.
1: Hey, hey, brother. Hey, come here, Slick. Hey, huh? you look hip, man. Hey, you want to make yourself $5, man?
0: Yeah, brother.
1: Hey, look here, run this across the street for me right quick, okay? 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
0: Hey. What? Huh? I don't know. What? I'm just going across the street.
2: Shut your mouth.
0: Oh, no. What'd I do?
3: 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Put your hands behind your back. Let's go.
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5: Come on. 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

0: I can hear them, they're buzzing. And I ain't done nothing since I woke up today.
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Good evening, Mr. Bellows. Good evening, Mr. Bellows. Good evening, Mr. Bellows. Good evening, Mr. Bellows. Good evening, Mr. Bellows. Good evening, Mr. Bellows. Good evening, Mr. Bellows. Good evening.

0: there's a lot of things to be happy about. 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
0: Yes, I think this is the happiest time of my life, right now. 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
2: I came from Louisiana. 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
0: worry. Beautiful, what's your hurry?
1: And father will be pacing the floor.
0: Listen to that fireplace roar.
1: So really, I'd better
0: scurry. Beautiful, please don't hurry.
1: Well, maybe just half a drink more.
0: Put some records on while I pour.
1: The neighbors might think.
0: Yeah, but it's bad out there.
1: Hey, what's in this drink?
0: Ain't no cabs to be had out there.
1: Ooh, I wish I knew how.
0: Your eyes are like starlight now.
1: Break this spell.
0: I'll take your hat. Your hair looks swell.
1: I ought to say no.
0: You mind
1: no,
0: if I'm
1: sir.
0: Moving closer?
1: At least.

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1: No, no, the answer is no.
0: I keep telling you, it's so cold outside.
1: The welcome has been.
0: Oh, how lucky the chill dropped in.
1: So nice and warm.
0: Hey, look, look out the window. Look at that star.
1: My sister will be suspicious.
0: Your lips look delicious.
1: My brother will be there at the door.
0: Waves upon a tropical shore.
1: My maiden aunt's mine. Oh,
0: oh,
1: it's just delicious.
0: Your lips are
1: maybe just a cigarette.
0: I never saw such a blizzard before.
1: Oh, I gotta get home.
0: Yeah, but baby, you're gonna freeze out there.
1: Say, lend me a car.
0: It's up to your knees out there.

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0: Joe.
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0: Well, come here, Roy, and get groovy. You been uptown?
1: No, I ain't been uptown, but I've been around.
0: You mean to say you ain't been uptown?
1: No, I ain't been uptown. What's uptown?

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1: Like the seashore clings to the sea.
0: Like you'll never get rid of your shadow, Sarah.
1: Jeff, you'll never get rid of me.
0: Good news. Let all

0: Hey, Sarah.
1: Yes, Jeff.
0: Could you? Wait a minute. Is that the best trumpet you've ever heard in your life?
1: It's like cutting butter with a hot knife.
0: Yes, you phrase maker. Well put. Hey, recently I've been keeping my butter out at night so that it's soft in the morning. Is that risky? I love soft butter.
1: It's not risky. You can do that with butter. You can leave it out.
0: Okay, I'm taking that to the bank. What was I going to say now? Oh, I know. Could you do me a favor, Sarah?
1: Yes, anything.
0: Could we take it just one more time?
1: From the top?
0: No, from that ending. I love that ending.
1: Before we get finished, we'll make the town roar.
0: We're just like Michael Corleone. We'll settle old scores.

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0: Oh, Sarah, don't be scared of that.
1: Ella!

0: Sarah Silverman, ladies and gentlemen. My
1: hey, this
0: God.
1: Is Sean Murphy, and you're listening to KOCFLP, Vanita, Fern Ridge Community Radio, a service of the Oregon Country Fair.
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3: Hello. Hello and welcome to Hearts and Bones. It's modern eras of folk music, and I'm your host, Mike Meyer. In this hour, we'll hear from the Magnolia Sisters from Louisiana. We'll also check in with Matuto, Nick Shoulders, Joan Osborne, and Rising Appalachia. We start off with a singer-songwriter from the East Coast who is a multi-styled and beautiful singer. He plays with the band The Murphy Beds, a Celtic duo, but this is a solo project. From his album Alameda, here is Jefferson Hamer on Hearts and Bones.

Lori Lewis, the great Bay Area bluegrass singer. She originally started with the Good Old Persons in Berkeley. And that song, The Bear Song, dates back to then, but was re-released on her greatest hits album called Earth and Sky. This is Hearts and Bones, Modern Eras of Folk Music. My name is Mike, and next we check in with a blues singer who got a lot of popularity in Sweden before he came back to the States and did a lot of good work here. From his album Jericho Road, here is Eric Bibb on Hearts and Bones.

0: Pisto and Lady from Finland, from their album called Helsinki. They met in Helsinki in 2004 and formed this great partnership of double bass and accordion. Markku Lepisto has been playing accordion for over 40 years.
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0: Welcome back to Hearts and Bones. It's Modern Eras of Folk Music. My name is Mike Meyer, and it's been a pleasure to be hosting this kind of music for over 42 years on public and community radio. 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So please sign up with us and become a listener supporter by going to our website and doing your part and making it good for this generation and many generations to come. We really appreciate that. And next up is a work of original songs from Joan Osborne. She's got something called Nobody Owns You. This is Lifeline from Joan Osborne on Hearts and Bones.

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Ladysmith Black Mambazo from their album Raise Your Spirit High. That's the title cut here on Hearts and Bones. We're playing modern eras of folk music. My name's Mike Meyer. And next up is one of those Canadian bands that combines a lot of acoustic music influences. They're called Thereafter from their album Ceremony. This is their version of a fairly traditional song called Moonshiner on Hearts and Bones.

0: The Magnolia Sisters, an all-women's Cajun band from their album called Love's Lies. That's a piece entitled Melinda.
1: Hi, Dean Middleton here. 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
0: This is Hearts and Bones, Modern Eras of Folk Music. 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Any feedback is welcome and certainly appreciated. Next up is a cross-cultural band born out of Brooklyn, New York. They certainly draw on international roots as well. Here's Matuto on Hearts and Bones.

David Francie doing some vocals with Tara Spencer. They're out of Canada. The piece is called Narrow Boats. That's from David Francie's album, The Breath Between. This is Hearts and Bones taking a breath between before going to Nick Shoulders. He's from Fayetteville, Arkansas. He's got a fresh take on country music. His album is All Bad. Appreciate ya on Hearts and Bones.

0: Freda and the Acoustic Attitude. She played with the band Trapezoid, and this was the only solo album she did, to my recollection. It's called Midnight at Cabell Hall and Time Alone. Beautiful original piece from Freda and the Acoustic Attitude. And that just about brings an end to this week's Hearts and Bones. My name's Mike Meyer. Thank you for tuning in, and we'll catch you next time around as we end this next set with the great harpist Christine Bonner. Her lineage has some Spanish roots, and we'll hear some of that mixed with her California influences as well. Also in the next set will be Lula Cruza, a duo from Argentina and Colombia. And right now, it's Rising Appalachia. Thanks again.
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5: Hello, hello, hello, and welcome to Hearts and Bones. This is your host, Jai Mari, and I'll be with you in this hour as we explore modern eras of folk. And we're going to be hearing some songs about Americans and about divides and about standing up in this hour. And some of the artists who we will be featuring will be including Janice Ian, John Gorka, Jesse Winchester, Carsey Blanton, and so many more. And we're going to start off with something from The Two Tracks, who feature Will Kimbrough as part of that group and an album called Cheers to Solitude. And this is the title cut from that album. Thank you for joining me on Hearts and Bones.

was a song called Broken Circle from an album that was put out a few years ago called I Ain't Got No Home. And the artist was Steve Gibson, who's a local artist here in the Eugene area. And he does a lot of advocacy work for the homeless. And I think that album comes from his experiences doing that. And we do appreciate his work in our community. And next, we're going to do a couple of songs about Americans, starting off with the Avett Brothers from the album Closer Than Together, a song called We Americans.

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Learn love of country from my own family. Some shivered and prayed approaching the beaches of Normandy.

0: Oh, I do love me some Carcy Blanton, such a innovative and talented artist. And that song was called The American Kid from her 2019 album Buck Up. And we're going to take a short break, and we'll be right back with more Hearts and Bounds.
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0: 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I'd love to hear from you. 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We'd love to have you. And I have a few more stand-up songs for you. And we're going to go with Mary Courtney and Morning Star. It's a Celtic band, and the song is called As I Stand on This Land. Then we're going to hear from Deborah Holland in her version of How Can a Poor Man Stand Such Times and Live.

0: going to conclude our stand-up songs with a classic Tracy Chapman in her version of Stand By Me. And we're going to end with Eva Cassidy and her version of How Can I Keep From Singing. Thanks for sticking with me, and
1: I hope you can join me for more Hearts and Bones next week. Bye!

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5: 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To start with, we have Dervish playing Slides and Reels, The Wedding Feast, Carrie Slide, Kyle Brackreel, and Burns Reel. Following that, Connie and Paul from Nova Scotia play Peter Amberley. Following that, Brothers Knowles and O'Hare perform The Gift of Falling. And then Claire Cunningham sings Carry Me, and our set ends with some lovely music by Dougie McLean. This is called The Search 1990.

0: Don't go away. You have set two to come of the Celtic Music Hour. Following that, set three.
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Hailing from Galway, Dawn Stiff has emerged as one of the greatest Irish singer-songwriters of the last decade. Here he sings with Shauna Golden. Following that, Claridge Fiddlers and Friends play Midnight on the Water, Bon Appetit, and Dry, Dusty Scotland the Brave.

the late and greatly missed Dolores Keen singing Caledonia. And after that, Fool Shilling, featuring Peter Yates and formerly of Portland, Oregon, plays O'Dowd's Reel.

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1: Let's kick off set 3 of the Celtic Music Hour with Conlon's Jig and Pádraig O'Keefe, performed by Dedannan. Following that, John Brodj from Wales performs Ceiri Ar Bhaich Tí Déirí. After that, Circled by Hound sings Meadam an Mhiam a Darlin. Connie Dover sings Last Night by the River. And we end today's show on KOCF 92.7 FM with Gaelic Storm and the Schooner Lake Set.

KOCF is sponsoring The Last Waltz over at the Art House. 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
1: I'm Randy Painter, and this is normally an hour of vintage music radio, but this time I have a documentary to share, Wolfman Jack and the Border Blasters story. 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There isn't much music in this one.
5: Well, hello. Thank you for joining me. This is Rick Ward, and I want to thank you for joining me for this Border Radio special. On this radio special, you're going to be hearing, for those of you who may not be U.S. listeners, maybe you're in Canada, Mexico, Australia, the Netherlands, the U.K., somewhere in Europe or Asia. It'll explain why our border radio was so unique, our border blasters in Mexico. And how they sold just about anything they wanted without U.S. interference. And, of course, the birth of the creation of Robert Weston Smith, Wolfman Jack. That'll all come your way. In fact, you'll be hearing a very rare recording of the Wolfman as Bob Smith speaking in his normal voice on a telephone conversation to one of his salespeople. Because as by day, Wolfman was Bob Smith, general manager of XCRB. And at night, he became the howling, prowling Wolfman Jack. Without further ado, let's turn the clock back to the 1930s. This is Border Radio.
6: The story of Border Radio is as old as the medium itself. Beginning in the 1920s, many American entrepreneurs and preachers decided that the best way to spread their message and their products unfettered by FCC regulations was to transmit from the X stations that dotted the U.S.-Mexico border. These stations were attractive because of their massive amounts of power and their freedom from U.S. regulations. In the 1930s, Dr. John R. Brinkley broadcast announcements from the 250,000-watt XERA, located just across the border from Del Rio, Texas. Dr. Brinkley peddled his questionable medical practice of implanting goat glands in men's scrotums to improve their sex drive.
7: And you men, you're holding back, many of you right now listening to me on these morning and evening broadcasts, and you know you're sick. You know your prostate's infected and diseased. And you know that unless some relief comes to you, that you're going to be in the undertaker's parlor on the old cold slab being embalmed for a funeral. Well, why do you hold back? Why do you twist around the old copperberg? Why do you delay longer and take chances when I'm offering you these low rates, this easy work, this lifetime guarantee of service plan? Come at once to the Brinkley Hospitals, Little Rock, Arkansas, before it's everlastingly too late.
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11: 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Correct Central Standard Time, 9:15. Here he is, friends, the boy from the Ozarks, Wayne Rainey.
12: Thank you a lot, Bill Garrett, and howdy, everybody. We're just awful happy to be here once again in the studios of XERF, 9:15 Central Standard Time. Hope you're all feeling fine tonight. We've got a lot of playing and singing for you. And, Bill, don't you run off either, old boy, because we want you to come in here in just a minute and tell everybody about our big contest. It'll close next Saturday night. We're giving away $200 in cash, and we don't want to see any of you lose out on it. So you listen real close right after our first number, and we'll tell you all about how you can get right in the middle of a contest if you hurry.
6: Rock and roll and rhythm and blues music first made an appearance on the X stations in the mid-1950s. But it wasn't until the early 1960s that a steady diet of these musical forms were presented, thanks in large part to Brooklyn-born Robert Weston Smith. Young Bob listened to the X stations in his New York home, and to many local sounds as well.
13: I tell you, when I was a little kid, you know, I was brought up listening to Alan Freed, right?
14: Roy has another big hit, the big voice in America, Roy Hamilton, that unchained melody. And now for Susan and Skip Mary, Eileen and Butch, Grace and Butch M, Dottie and Deacon, Jerry and Nikki, Irene and Butch, Dottie and Fred, Eleanor and Victor, and Bob and Carl, I wish you would call from Dorothy. And this comes from Woodmere. And here is Bo Diddley on Checker Records with that tremendous torrid rhythm, Bo Diddley.
13: Also, this guy, he's like Tommy Small from Small's Paradise in Harlem, used to broadcast in New York when I was a kid, and the Hound from Buffalo, New York.
15: In our spotlight tonight, the very fantastic Elvis Presley, the man who has had, in a row consecutively, 15 or 16 better than a million sellers. This young lad has a great feeling, a feeling that the teenagers understand for music, and, of course, a feeling that gets through to a lot of older people that dig the music of the common man. That's what Elvis portrays. Listen right now as he does the rhythm and blues favorite. One made popular by Lloyd Price.

0: And it's a combination of all these people, which is where the Wolfman came from.
1: Oh, Lordy, Lordy, Lordy, Miss Claudie. Elvis, you ain't nothing but a...
2: You ain't nothing but a hound dog.
0: Back in the days when I was just getting started, you know, the hip thing was to say, what's happening, Jack, you know? Hey, Jack, what's going on? You know, so that was the hip slang, you know? So being a horror classic freak like I am, I chose the Wolfman because it was a very animal-sounding name, and the name Jack because of the hip slang, you know, what's happening, Jack? Because Jack always knew what was happening. You understand what I mean?
3: Ladies and gentlemen, here he is, Wolfman Jack!

0: baby. You got the Wolfman Jack Show. And we go rock and roll. Doing time, man.
1: Well, first of all, I started out at XCRF from Del Rio, Texas, many years ago. That's a 250,000-watt station across the border. And back in those days, you could drive from New York to Los Angeles and just never lose the Wolfman. And I used to sell a whole lot of mail-order products and things like that, you know, mail-order record things and stuff. I remember one item we had was baby chicks. Yes, friends, for just $3.95. Cash, check, or money order, we're going to send you 100 baby chicks right now. You can lead them around in little leashes, give them little names and everything. And just think, if you order right now, your Wolfman going to send you absolutely free of charge a life-size picture of him that glows in the dark. 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Well, send $3.95 right now to Chicks, XCRF, Del Rio, Texas.
2: Man, Jack and the Wolfman. You go out and buy it. Now tell me you heard about it on the big XCRF, baby. Buy the 1050 spot. Where am I talking about? We're talking about the big 1570 spot on the dot. That's what we're talking about. Hot! The mighty XCRF, baby. Another one of the great record packages from Uncle George's Record Shop, Hollywood, California. Hot moisten, baby, this here record package called the Lucky 45. You're going to love it today.

0: Bobby Lewis now, and he's doing a little thing called tossing and cleaning, baby.
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0: Here's another one, this here one by the Penguins.

0: playing just a little bitty portion so you know exactly what you're going to get in the big record package. I'm with it, baby. You're getting 45 good old good ones for just $5.25 cash. Check old Monday order. These 45 records come on two long play record albums, 33 and a third speed, baby. You're going to love it to death. Here's another one, baby. This is by D. Clark. It's called Raindrops.
1: A raindrop.
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0: presented by Wilbert Harrison, Tolson and training by Bobby Lewis. You Talk Too Much by Joe Jones. Do You Wanna Dance by Bobby Freeman. Pretty Girls Everywhere, Eugene Church. The Tall Oak Tree by Dorothy Boynette. Bongo Stomp by Little Joey and the Flips. Priscilla by Eddie Cooley. The Fly by Chubby Checker. This Little Girl of Mine by the Claptones. G by the Crows. Earth Angel by the Penguins. Let the Little Girl Dance by Bobby Bland. Duke of Earl by Gene Chandler. Raindrops by Dee Clark. Outer Limits by the Marquettes. Let's Go by the Rowdies. Rockin' Robin by Bobby Day. There She Goes by Jerry Wallace. Wah Wah by Lee Dorsey. Peppermint Twist by Joey D. Sincerely by the Moonglows. Locomotion by Little Eva. I Wonder Why by Dion and the Belmonts. Rock Me Baby by B.B. King. In the Mood by Ernie Fields. Speedo by the Cadillacs. The Bristol Stomp by the Dobells. There Goes My Baby the Drifters. Two Faces Have I by Lou Christie. Too Much Tequila the Champs. Hot Mercy, you getting 45 golden oldies for just $5.25 cash. 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Get it on into XERF Del Rio, Texas. Here's the address again, baby. Send it on out to the Lucky 45, XERF Del Rio, Texas.
1: I tell you, from the first time I went on the air with Wolfman Jack, I did tremendous with it. I mean, it was an instant success. I mean, the first night I went on the air, I know we ran mail order record spots and stuff, and I think 2 days later I collected like 4,000 or 5,000 pieces of mail. And that was the first night on the air. No promotion, no nothing, you know. The station just had such a phenomenal signal, it covered all those people.
0: Good old good one. Marvin Gaye. Stubborn kind of fella.
2: While the Wolfman was successful over XERF, not everyone was happy with his control of the station.
3: There was a big shootout. When I showed up on the scene, there was union problems, you know, and there was one group of people that was messing over another group of people, and I came along and gave the depressed people a chance to equalize the situation, because I had a few dollars, and it was a thing where the station was in receivership, and we had to send in and get a new receiver from Mexico City and put the thing back in order again. And there was some folks got mad at that and came out in the middle of the night, you know, and circled the place. And it was a big shootout. See, the station was way out in the boondocks, past the Via Cunha, past Del Rio. It's like 10 miles outside in the boondocks. I mean, I'm talking about no roads. Well, the reason for the immense power was because there was an agreement between the United States, Canada, and Mexico that said that the United States can have so many clear channels on the AM. Mm-hmm. Mexico can have so many. Canada can have so many. So Mexico and Canada wound up with just about 5 or 6 each, and the United States wound up with 51. So that's why they gave unlimited power to those big Mexican stations. And I was fortunate enough to be on there from midnight to 4 in the morning, hawking mail order record packages and things like that. Playing the down home blues, you know, and getting down in the middle of the night and everything.
0: Direct Bamford Beaver. 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

0: Jack, I had total freedom to do whatever I wanted to do. You know, we sold baby chicks, sold mail order record packages, more weight, less weight. I even had a little product I called Florex that I made a deal with some pharmaceutical company in Mexico City, and we sold these little sugar pills before the FTC put us away, you know? And these little sugar pills were supposed to stimulate your sexual life, you understand what I mean? If you weren't making it, you'd take one of these Florex pills, and man, you were doing it then. Well, we advertised Florex, I remember, for about 3 months, and tremendous response. I mean, people were just ordering it like it was going out of style. I never heard anything like this before. I could see guys, you know, getting a bottle of 300 pills and downing the whole thing, chasing after everybody in town, right? It really didn't do anything to stimulate you, but the psychological thing made it work.
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2: 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It measures 4.5 feet square. And the picture of the Lord's Last Supper is extra large, too, measuring 42 inches wide by 26 inches high. 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You will be struck with the realism and beauty of the artwork when you see Christ and the 12 apostles with the Holy Grail before them. 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It can't stay dirty. Wipes clean in seconds. 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
0: Well, I thought about, like, say, I thought the preachers at first was ripping people off, you know. I, of course, I was nailing them for all the money I could get, too, you know. But then after I was with it for a while and I got around the whole situation, I found out that nobody was really ripping anybody off, because you can't really rip anybody off in a situation like that. Either you're doing something for them or you're not doing something for them. And if you are doing something for them, you're going to send you some money.
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1: He howled at night over XERF as Wolfman Jack, but in the daytime he was businessman Bob Smith, booking preachers and anyone else who wanted to buy airtime over the Border Blaster. Originally, Smith ran the XERF operations from a hotel in Del Rio, Texas. Eventually, he relocated to Shreveport. In late 1964, in Shreveport, Smith and his partner Marvin Kasofsky signed a deal to co-own KUXL, a daytime R&B-only radio station located in Minneapolis, St. Paul, Minnesota. While Smith stayed at the border, Kasofsky traveled to the Twin Cities to recruit a new air staff for their brand new operation. Upon his arrival in Minnesota, Kasofsky was told of an out-of-work R&B DJ who had recently been fired from the top 40 KDWB for sounding too black. His real name is Ralph Hull. On the air back then, he was known as Preacher Paul Anthony.
8: There's a guy come up from Shreveport, Marvin Kasofsky from Shreveport came up. He bought that station, so he was looking for an R&B disc jockey. He heard about me. I heard about him, we got together, and he said, well, bring me some records over to the station. It was a daytime station. They shut down at sundown, off during the night. So I said, come over to the station and do me a show. So I had a one-man audience. He sat in the newsroom where I could see him through the window, and I started playing records for him. And I went for almost 2 hours, and I thought, what in the world? How come this... I could see him, and I even brought tears to his eyes. I was, I had a one-man audience, and I was playing to him, playing this music that I really like and then feel with. And I could see that I really had him in the palm of my hand, so to speak. He let me go for 2 hours, and I thought, wow, he must be enjoying it. And he finally came in, and he said, you're great. Okay, so you're my disc jockey, and I got a manager coming in. He'll be your boss. It's Bob Smith, Wolfman Jack. He does XERF out of Shreveport, sending tapes over to... Del Rio via Cunha Quahi at the time to the world's most powerful AM radio station. 250,000 watts that thing was licensed for. They only use about 80 over 1,000 during the day, 80 at night. Anyway, Smith was going to come up beginning of January, and I got hired in the middle of December, so I had 2 weeks where I had no boss at all, just me and the records and a radio station to have fun with, and I had a great time. He wasn't too bad when he arrived. He left me alone with the music, but he's a boss, you know?
9: Maxine Brown here, doing what's right. Telling you like it is, this Preacher Paul is out of sight.
10: Waiting for you, good like. 8 minutes after 3 o'clock in the afternoon down on KUXL. The Preacher Paul party going on, as usual, till 6 o'clock, and then we got the sound of Billy G, the Prime Minister of R&B, doing his program from Cassius Bar at 318 South 3rd Street, and now you're up on everything, except Threads, maybe. Maybe I should put the word on you about Threads, baby. The one place in town that's got some out-of-sight stuff got to be Nate's Men's Store. 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That's Nate's, baby, at 9th and Wabasha in downtown St. Paul, right on the corner there of 9th and Wabasha. Check it out. Had a request I thought I might just fulfill right about now. It's for Please, Please, Please with Ike and Tina Turner, for Paulette Dent and Richard Garcia.
11: Please! Please! Please!
10: Ike and Tina Turner, Please, Please, Please. And all that jazz there. 18 minutes after 3 now in the Preacher Paul Party on KUXL. 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
10: 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And, of course, Baby, Baby, I Need You. How about their latest hit? It's Growing.
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10: And, girl, Why You Wanna Make Me Blue? And, of course, the girls All Right With Me. 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Also in Robbinsdale, Highland Park, and Anoka.
18: Can you believe that? $2.50 to go see the Temptations. You couldn't buy a UCD for that nowadays. Hi, this is Rick Ward dropping in here in the middle of the Mortar Blaster story, the Wolfman Jack anthology, I guess we can call it. A lot of folks ask, I'm confused about all these call letters, so let me try and explain to you, for those of you keeping score out there. We'll go from east to west. XEG, the mighty 1050 with 100,000 watts, used the mailing address of Fort Worth 11, Texas, when in reality XEG was in Monterrey, Nuevo León, way south of Laredo, in the state of Nuevo León, Monterrey, Mexico. XERF was Villa Acuña, which they used Del Rio, Villa Acuña being the border town on the Mexican side, just south, and they were at, I think, 1570, with 250,000 watts of power. In fact, there was so much power needed to run that transmitter that there was not enough power generated by the local power company in Villa Acuña. Thus, they had to bring in their own generators to run that transmitter site. And, of course, then there's XERB, which became, in the early 70s, XPRS. XERB was at 1090 in Rosarito Beach, Rancho San Antonio Los Buenos, just south of the Chula Vista in Baja, California, about 15 to 20 miles south of Tijuana. And they were at 1090 on the dial. That was my home base. And at one time or another during the 1970s, I was on all three radio stations. In fact, you could hear us in just about 47 of the 50 states at that time, at nighttime, with the usual and sundry oldies and oldies record offers and things like that. But this story is not about me. It's about border radio. And a little sideline story before we get back to our program, and that is the story about... I had a fellow from England, Paul was his name, and Paul was on Radio Essex, one of the pirate stations, and I told the story to him, and I'll pass it along to you. Rather strange when you walked into XERB, XPRS, in Rosarita Beach, because there were no light switches. You know, like you have on the wall to turn the lights on? None. There were no light fixtures in the building. And the first thing you'd say is, well, how do you see at nighttime? Well, no problem. Every room had a box of fluorescent light tubes, like you have on the ceiling at work or maybe at school. And these tubes, you just pull one out and walk around with it because they were lit all the time. There was so much radiation, so much RF, coming out of this block-long, two-story-tall transmitter, which was built in 1932 and operated until the mid-80s at XERB, XPRS, and Rosarita. So, who needs light switches? Who needs light fixtures? Just bring a bulb. In fact, if you want to go outside to the transmitter, just walk out to the tower, carry a couple light fixtures with you, and they lit up by themselves. The fluorescent tubes did all that. Let's get back to Border Radio.
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1: Although Bob Smith was the general manager of KUXL, based at the Viking Motel in St. Paul, he never appeared on that station as Wolfman Jack. Ralph Hall remembers.
8: Yeah, he never did any air work in Minneapolis there. We have a blind friend there who's a walking encyclopedia of radio stations and disc jockeys and things. And he called me up years ago and said, I got a really rare thing here in my tape collection. I have Bob Smith as Bob Smith doing a commercial on KUXL without the Wolfman voice, just yeah. Bob Smith. You know, that's kind of neat. He's got that. But he was always sending tapes down to XERF from our studio there in Minneapolis as the Wolfman. We'd do hour-long tapes and send them down.
1: Around this time, the Wolfman became dissatisfied with appearing on just one of the Border Blasters. So he made an arrangement with the man who controlled the U.S. rights to many of the other X stations to get the Wolfman on as many of those powerful Mexican outlets as possible. Lonnie Napier, who later went to work for the Wolfman in Los Angeles, recalls the setup.
19: Harold Schwartz, at the time, was partners with Tio Pechera down in Mexico. And they gave Wolfman basically the American rights. In other words, he could sell the station in America. And then they gave him the opportunity to go to Los Angeles and do the same thing with a station called XERB.
8: He was doing XERF and XEG in Monterrey, Mexico. That's a pure 100,000-watt station. And then we, through one means or another, we got a hold of XERB, which was south of Tijuana, Rancho Del Mar, about 15 miles south of the border below San Diego. And it covered the 13 western states and the west thing. Those three stations, we were just slightly ahead of Ted Turner. XERB, we covered from the Rockies west. XERF covered from the Rockies to the Appalachians and all of Central America and Mexico, Canada, U.S., all in one station. And then XEG beamed to the east. So with those three Mexican stations, we had the entire North American continent covered. Anybody could listen to us. And they did. XERB got really popular, and we're having a great success with it, running it from Minneapolis, and I didn't care for it, you know, hanging around there in the wintertime, so... Let's get going. Let's move out to L.A. and let's move to L.A. We'll call it. Well, we won't call it an L.A. station. We'll just say it's 50,000 watts over Los Angeles.
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0: Six Flags, for four generations, the choicest product of the Brewers Arm.
1: Hey, what's happening, Wolfman?
2: How you doing, baby?
1: All right, why don't you play a bad record for me?
2: I don't play no bad records, man. They all good.
1: They all good?
2: They all good, man. Bye. Old Lee and Marvin, Zadler and Zadler, they all loved the Wolfman to death. They made up one of these crazy calendars from us, baby. One of these psychedelic calendars. Got a picture of the Wolfman on the right smack in the middle in a big LSD capsule, baby. One of these psychedelic jobs. You're going to blow your mind when you see this here calendar, baby. You're going to love it to death. Hot mess. If you ain't got your calendar yet, you better get your money in the mail right now tonight while it's fresh on your mind. Send $1 cash, check or money order to Wolfman Jack Calendar, F-E-R-V, Hollywood, California. This is what the calendar looked like, baby. It's red and green and blue and yellow. Cosmos, you're going to love it to death. Done an old kind of psychedelic thing. Got all the important birthdays on it. Got the drinking days and the sleeping days and this, that, and the other thing. You won't believe it when you see the calendar, baby. It's all yours for just $1. So send $1 cash, check or money order to Wolfman Jack Calendar, F-E-R-V, Hollywood, California.

0: Supreme. Fighting Tenmatic.
1: That's the barbell, baby. When you're young and in love. Who's this?
2: This is Andy Weeman.
1: How you doing, man?
2: Fine, thank you.
1: How you boogaloo, baby?
2: What's a boogaloo?
1: That's the thing you got in your hand, man.
2: My hand? I got a phone, baby.
1: That's all right. What are you doing with your green pants on tonight?
2: I don't have green pants. I got red ones.
1: That's all right, man. What'd you call me for?
2: I just want to tell you you got a big mouth. Don't you get a sore throat?
1: No, never do, man. I use a special kind of spray deodorant on my throat, you understand? It stops bad breath, and it helps me out, and it keeps my anemia down, you understand?
2: What's an anemia?
1: What'd you call me for, man?
2: What do you mean what I call you for? I want to talk to the wolf man.
1: Well, hold on a minute. I'll see if I can get the wolf man for you.
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0: show, baby. Every night right here on the Big X. 8 till 1 in the morning.
1: Hey, Wolfman.
0: Yeah, baby, speak it up, man. Spit it out, baby.
1: I'm going to spit it out, man. Are we on the air yet?
0: Yeah, you're on the air, man. Go ahead on.
1: Okay, hey. I want to know how to get on a good trip, man, because I don't got no money.
0: Ain't got no bread, baby.
1: No, I'm flat broke.
0: I only like to speak to rich people.
1: Well, I ain't rich at all.
0: How come you ain't got no money, man? Don't you work?
1: No, man, I spend it all on my woman.
0: You don't work at all?
1: No.
0: What do you do to make a little money once in a while?
1: I steal from my mama.
0: You steal from your mama?
1: Yeah.
0: Shame on you, baby. Shame on you.
1: Hey, well, man, how can I get on a good trip?
0: Get on a good trip?
1: Yeah.
0: Well, what you do, baby, is you get a wall, you know, with a corner in it.
1: Yeah.
0: And if you ain't got no bread, the best way to get on a good trip is to stand on your head, man, and stand on your head for about 4 or 5 hours, and I guarantee it's going to put you in a good frame of mind.
1: All right, that sounds bad.
0: How's that sound to you, man?
1: That sounds pretty bad.
0: Come on,
1: all right.
0: Bye.

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1: 92.7 KOCF Fern Ridge Radio, and we're listening to a documentary, Wolfman Jack and the Mexican Border Blasters story. One of the narrators, Rick Ward, was Wolfman's producer in Hollywood. In the mid-70s, he hosted his own show on the mighty 1090 out of Rosarito, by that time known as the Oldies Express, XPRS. 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
1: One more segment of Wolfman Jack and the Border Blaster story, although there is Jack and the Border Blaster story, although there is a second hour next week.
6: At XERB, there was no link from the studio on

0: It was broadcast at the same time. The show down in coming from the transmitter was on at the same time that Wolfman was doing the shows in the studio.
1: Right.
0: So people could call and he'd put them on.
1: So when he mentioned the number on the air, you could actually phone that number and talk to the guy.
0: Yeah.
1: Right.
0: But he staged a lot of those. He'd call out, call to people, and then he staged it.
2: What you got, man, on your mind?
3: Hi, Wolfman.
2: How you doing, baby? Where you calling from?
3: Watts, baby.
2: Calling from Watts, baby?
3: No lie.
2: Where's that at, man?
3: That's in Los Angeles.
2: Watts, baby.
3: No lie.
2: That anywhere near Watts?
3: What?
2: Is that anywhere near Watts?
3: Baby. How are you, Wolfman?
2: Everything's uptight, man.
3: I know, baby. What you got on your mind?
2: What you got on your mind?
3: Heroin.
2: Oh, don't say that, man.
3: Oh, I'm sorry, Wolfman.
2: Don't say that. Sniff glue or something, but don't say those big words like that.
3: Okay, those
2: you understand? Okay, listen, what'd you call me for?
3: I want to talk to someone. I'm all alone here.
2: You're alone?
3: Yeah, baby.
2: Everything all right, man?
3: Yeah, baby.
2: You got your doors locked?
3: Yeah, baby.
2: So watch out, the big boogaloo man don't come in and get you now. You understand?
3: Yeah.
2: Okay, I'll talk to you later.
3: Okay.
2: Bye. Here's Marty Hedges.
4: We had two AT&T phone message recorders, and we would take those and slap them on the tape. He had hundreds of 12-inch reels of phone calls. And that would, you'd put a tape of phone calls on one machine. You'd put a tape of him introducing records with the record. He would do them all together with the record and everything on another reel-to-reel. He would have like four different reel-to-reels down there that would run different takes. One of them would be a song, one of them would be a phone call, one of them would be commercials.
0: But it was like, it was manual automation. We send these directions down to the transmitter and the Mexican engineers down there would have to try to put this stuff together as we directed them. And they didn't always get it, which made it a pretty entertaining station.
1: Yeah. A lot of quirks. A lot of mistakes.
0: Yeah.
5: Hey, Wolfman.
6: Hey, Shelby.
5: Hey, Shelby.
6: Let me talk to Wolfman.
5: Hey, Shelby.
6: Hey, Shelby.
5: You want to talk to the Wolfman?
6: Yeah. Do you want to talk to the Wolfman?
5: Hey, what do you want to talk to the Wolfman?
6: Do you want to talk to the Wolfman?
5: XRP.
6: XRP.
5: Wolfman.
6: Wolfman.
5: Talk to Wolfman.
6: Wolfman. Let me talk to the Wolfman, please.
5: Where's the Wolfman?
6: Can I speak to the Wolfman, please?
5: XRP.
7: While the Wolfman spent a lot of his time on the telephone, so did businessman Bob Smith as general manager of XERB. Bob taped all of his business calls so that his secretary Kay, who was married to Ralph Hall, could transcribe the conversations later.
8: No, he's got 6 to 6:45.
7: Here is Smith and one of his sales managers taking care of business at XERB.
9: Where are you living now?
8: I got me a house in Beverly Hills.
9: Oh, but where you been staying? Which one of these was the trade out for you?
8: That's the Vine Lodge Hotel.
9: Oh, the Vine Lodge.
8: Right.
9: Yeah. You still got that, huh?
8: Well, that was just a due bill for $350 or something.
9: Yeah.
8: Which that'll be all done in about another 3 or 4 days.
9: Uh-huh. You got your family moved out here now, huh?
8: Right.
9: That's one other thing, too. On your scheduler, you made one mistake. You got third craft scheduled for 5 to 5:15, and it should be 9 to 9:15 p.m.
8: No, 5 to 5:15, they're on for 15 minutes there.
9: Yeah.
8: They see the log, the new contract won't be

0: signed till September 15th, right?
1: Yeah, that's right.
0: So that doesn't go into effect till September 15th, so this is a log up to September 15th.
1: Oh, I see.
0: Right now he's running 4 to 4.15, see, and 5 to 5.15, and then 5.45 to 6.30 on the race resume. Starting September 15th, from what I understand from Harold, the thing will be going from 10.30 to 10.40 in the morning for the scratch thing. And then it's 5 minutes every hour and half hour, right straight through up to 6 o'clock, and then he's got a race resume from 6 to 6:45.
1: Yeah.
2: Now the voice you're hearing, the louder of the two voices, is Wolfman Jack with his real natural speaking voice. It's a very rare recording because most folks have never heard him speak as Bob Smith.
0: Because evidently he's been in touch with the man, and this is what he's got the situation straight.
1: No, he hasn't talked to him. Because I've always handled his account, Bob. For years, in fact, Ward hadn't even met Bradley until the other day when you and I were up there.
0: Mm-hmm. See, now, the schedule, I've got the schedule right here that he wrote out for me, that this thing is on a progressive basis. It's $1,000 a week for the first 6 months, and $1,100 a week for the second 6 months. And then for the next year, it's $1,200 a week.
1: Yeah, well, this is an account we just couldn't afford to lose. I know you wanted to cancel them off completely, but...
0: I didn't want to cancel them off completely. No, the only thing I'm concerned...
1: You told Ford, says, let's take him off right now. And Ford told, he says, no, says, I'm not going to get another lawsuit on my hands.
0: No, I didn't say let's take him off. I said let's make a little bit of an adjustment there because the guy owned the whole afternoon, for Christ's sake. That's the only thing I was concerned with.
1: Yeah, well, it's a hell of a good deal. Okay, Bob.
0: All right.
1: Give me this copy, will you?
0: Okay.
1: Okay.
0: Right. Good yeah.
1: Deal.
0: Right.
1: Okay.
0: Bye-bye.
1: Bye.
3: Wolfman Jack. 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
2: Ah, yes. Border Radio. I'm hearing this, you know, in its completed form for the first time in a long time, and it brings back a lot of memories to me. Many of you have asked, how did Wolfman do so many hours a day on the radio? Sometimes he was on for 12 hours a day. Well, the Wolfman never sat down and did an actual radio show, as you expect most disc jockeys to do. They would sit down, most disc jockeys have a stack of records, or today they use CDs, and they'd sit down and play the songs and talk between each song and so forth, and insert the commercials. Wolfman never did that. As mentioned by Lonnie Napier earlier in the program, Wolfman was recorded in segments, different pieces. And I'm going to give you an example of that right now in the easiest way that I can. As Lonnie mentioned, there were four tape machines, plus a cartridge machine in the control room. One reel would have songs, with the Wolfman on there introducing and outroing the song. The next reel would have commercials. The next reel would have phone calls on it. And then, of course, he would have his ad-lib reel. And for example, they said, well, how did the Wolfman know what time it was? I mean, he didn't know. Well, here's an example. This is taken from a reel of time checks. The whole reel was just one gigantic time check. The Wolfman had sat down and recorded the entire 24-hour clock, 1 minute at a time. It sounded like this. Where are you, Wolf? Well, you're over here.
4: Los Angeles time.
2: Now, here we go. Wolfman, speak to me.
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2: 4 minutes after, okay. Uh-huh.
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2: The engineer would cue up the appropriate time, so when the song ended, he'd hit this
4: button.
2: 9 minutes
4: past 11 o'clock, XCRB, Los Angeles time.
2: And on would come the Wolfman with the exact time. All done by the engineer.
4: Past 11, XCRB, Los Angeles time.
2: And that is how the Wolfman told the correct time. He was never really there, but he had spent some great times recording the entire clock on these giant 10-inch reels. And, well, when part two of our program rolls around, the Border Blasters and Wolfman Jack, the story gets a little thicker. It really gets interesting. But we're going to end out this portion of the program, part one, with the way Wolfman always ended his show at 3 o'clock in the morning. We'll see you next time. This is Rick Ward. Hope you enjoyed part one. We'll see you next time.
4: That's it for the Wolfman for another groovy, groovy night, which has been really a pleasure keeping you company along the highway and the byways, man. And if I helped to keep you awake just a little teeny bit, I might have saved your life tonight. You never know, man. Anyway, we got lots more for you here on the Big XCRB for all of our Spanish-speaking friends. Señor Carlos Caramaccio, real funny-looking cat. Anyway, he's going to be with you from 3 to 6 in the morning, baby. For Mayoff Laboratories, wonderful pharmaceutical company. And for those of you who want to dig on the Wolfman tomorrow night, I'll be back here, same stand, man, right here on the Big XCRB, 50,000-watt clear channel. 1090 on your radio dial. And I'll always be looking for you, baby. I hope you be always looking for me. You understand? When you love, you live. Listen, for those of you who live in Southern California, now don't forget, yours truly, Wolfman Jack, is on the air right here in the Big XCRB from 2 until 6 o'clock in the afternoon, each and every afternoon right here on XCRB. That's for all you in San Diego, Los Angeles, San Bernardino, Riverside, Oxnard, Ventura, Bakersfield. That's where I'm at, baby, and I'm here day and night for you folks. And for you folks all over the United States, Canada, Mexico, God bless you. Keep your ears clean. Bye!
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4: Welcome. I'm Wally Bowen, and I'm your host for today's show. Our featured artist for today is Jacob Dylan. Jacob was born in New York City in 1969 to Bob Dylan and Sarah Lowndes. He grew up between New York and L.A. And in the late 1980s, Jacob followed in his dad's footsteps and formed a band called The Wallflowers, where he continues to tour and record with. And in 2006, Jacob signed a solo contract with Columbia Records, his dad's longtime label. Today we're going to hear some music from The Wallflowers along with some music from his solo albums. The first song for today's show is from The Wallflowers' 1996 album called Bringing Down the Horse. The name of the song is called One Headlight.

That song was called Sleepwalker, which was from the Wallflowers' 2000 album called Breach, which they recorded after touring for a couple of years. And this next song is from their 2002 album called Red Letter Days, called Closer to You.

Even though Jacob Dylan started on a solo career, he has continued to work with the Wallflowers, and in 2012, they produced an album called Glad All Over. And this next cut is off that album called Love is a Country.

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2: 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Our featured artist for today is Jacob Dillon.

That was called All Day and All Night, which was off Jacob Dylan's first solo album, which came out in 2008, called Seeing Things. This next song is another one from that album called Everybody Pays As They Go.

That was called Something Good This Way Comes. And it seems like every cut on this album was just absolutely excellent, and so it was really hard to pick out which ones I wanted to put on the show, so you might want to think about picking it up next time you're around a music store. This next song is called On Up the Mountain.

0: That was called Evil Is Alive and Well. It's another cut off Jacob Dylan's first solo album. 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

That was called Nothing But the Whole Wide World. It's off Jacob's second solo album, which came out in 2010, called Women and Country. And this next song is another one off that album called We Don't Live Here Anymore.

That cut was called Lend a Hand. It was another one off of a sophomore solo album called Women in Country. And this next song is called Everybody's Hurting. Nico Case and Kelly Hogan joined in on the background vocals on this one.

That song is called Truth for a Truth, and it's another one off his Women and Country disc. Jacob Dylan continues to impress me with the songwriting and his singing abilities. I'm always looking forward to hearing new music from him in the future, whether it's from his solo stuff or collaborations with other musicians or the Wallflowers. We'll just have to stay tuned. And the last song for today's show is also off his Women and Country album titled Smile When You Call Me That.

0: Thanks for joining your host, Wally Bowen, for the KOCF Music Hour on Fern Ridge Community Radio. And until next time, have a grateful day. Coming up next on Fern Ridge Community Radio is Reverb with your host, Sean Cummings.
1: Hey, this is Drew Emmett from Leftover Synonymous. All right, here we go. Hi there, this is Andy Falco of the Infamous String Dusters, and you're listening to KOCF LP Bonita, Oregon.
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Aloha and good afternoon. Thanks so much for joining me today, ladies and gentlemen. My name is Sean Cummins, and you are listening to Reverb right here on 92.7 FM KOCFLP Vanita. Fantastic lineup of tunes for you today. All rock and roll, all surf music, all the time here on Reverb from the 50s and the first part of the 60s. Let's dive right in today. We're going to kick off the show with some surf tunes. We're going to start it off with the Shantays. It's one of my favorite surf bands there, and their track Riders in the Sky.

92.7 FM KOCF. This is Reverb. Last track there, that was the Shantones and their track Sheba. Before that, heard from the Impacts with Tandem. Jimmy McConville and the Shamrocks had Scorpion Traveling Alone, and we kicked off the show today with the Shantays and their track Riders in the Sky. Let's switch it up over to some rock and roll. This one's Jim Atkins with I'm a Ding Dong Daddy.

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0: 92.7 FM KOCF. This is Fern Ridge Community Radio, and you're tuned into Reverb here this afternoon. Last track there, that was Don Aggie with My Car's Faster Than Your Car. Right before that, Jimmy Williams had Sonny Boy. Heard from Tudor Boatman and the Chaparrals with The Will of Love. And Jim Atkins had I'm a Ding Dong Daddy. We're up to our first break. Stick around. We'll be right back.
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0: All right, welcome back to Reverb. Cruising right along here. Let's start off the next set with a track from the Carpenter Brothers. This one's called Heartaches Ahead. 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
1: 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This is Reverb. Last one there, that was Five Strings with Put Something in the Pot, Boy. Heard from Bill Morrison with Baby Be Good. Gene Ray had Rock and Roll Fever. Had Johnny Horton with Honky Tonk Man, and we started this set with the Carpenter Brothers and Heartaches Ahead. Next up, we got the Surfmen and their track Ghost Hop.

0: 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This is Fern Ridge Community Radio, and you're tuned into Reverb. Last track there, that was the Surfaris and their track Dune Buggy. We had the Rebels in there with Six Pack. Heard from the Giants with Tornado, and the Surfmen had Ghost Hop. Alright, we're up to one more break. Stick around.
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0: Alright, hey there, welcome back to Reverb. Up to our third set on the day here. Let's see, we're going to start up this one. You know what, I'm feeling the Rebels. Let's have another track from the Rebels. This one's called Longboard. 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

All right, 92.7 FM KOCF, this is Reverb. Last track there, that was the Lively Ones and their track Surf Beat. Heard from Johnny McCoy and the Cyclones with Scrub Bucket. The Surfaris were in there with Moondog, and we started the set off with the Rebels and Longboard. Next up's a great one. This is the Tornadoes and Johnny Be Good.

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1: 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This is Fern Ridge Community Radio, and you're listening to Reverb. Last track there, that was Jimmy Sun and the Radiance with I'm Moving On. Heard one there from the Farmer Boys with You're a Humdinger. Lee Mitchell and the Combo had Who's That Big Man, and we had the Tornadoes with Johnny B. Good. All right, that's going to wrap up the first hour of the day already. Somehow we just flew right on through. Stick around, though. I got one whole another hour of music put together for you, and we'll be right back after these messages.
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Hey there, welcome back everyone. If you're just now tuning into the show today, I am your host. My name is Sean Cummins, and you are listening to Reverb right here on 92.7 FM KOCF LP Vanita. Just getting things rolling with the second hour of the show here today. Lots more rock and roll and surf tunes coming right up. We started off the first hour with some surf. Let's start off this hour with some rock and roll. This track's from the Rockers, and it's called Mean, Mean Woman.

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Why, Father, do me like you do? Have mercy.

0: 92.7 FM KOCF. This is Reverb. That last track there, that's actually the only track that I have in my collection that is from an unknown artist. No idea what band recorded that track. The name of the track is H-Bomb, though, but I've scoured the archives trying to figure out who recorded it and can't for the life of me figure it out. Before that, though, we had Glenn and his track Everybody's Movin'. Jimmy Dane and his Great Danes had Please Have Mercy. Heard from Danny Zella in there with Sapphire, and started the set off with the Rockers and Mean Mean Woman. Next up, we got one more track from the Revels. This one's called Intoxica.
1: Intoxica.

0: 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This is Fern Ridge Community Radio, and you're tuned into Reverb this afternoon. Last one there, that was the Surf Fowries and their track Waikiki Run. Heard from the Rockin' Ramrods with Indian Giver, and from the Rebels with Intoxica. That's going to wrap this segment up. Quick little break, and we'll be right back with more.
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Welcome back to Reverb. Let's get into the tunes here. Let's start off this set with another track from the Tornadoes. This one's called Bustin' Surfboards. 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

92.7 FM KOCF, this is Reverb. Last track there, that was from Dick Dale and the Deltones. That one's called Night Rider. Before that, we heard Aki Alialong and the Nobles with Earthquake. And we kicked the set off with the Tornadoes and Bustin' Surfboards. Next up, Link Ray and his Raymen. This one's called So Young.

0: back. You're listening to 92.7 FM KOCF, and this is Fern Ridge Community Radio. Listening to Reverb here this afternoon, and that last one there, that one's from Danny Dell. It's called Froggy. Right before that, we had Billy Riley and the Little Green Men with Flying Saucer Rock and Roll. Les Vogt had I'm Gonna Sit Right Down and Cry. Cliff Blakey had Wanna Be With You. And Link Ray and his Raymen had So Young. And that is going to take us up to our final break of the day. We'll be right back. I got one more set of tunes for you right after this.
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0: Hey there, welcome back. You're listening to Reverb. This is your very own Rock and Roll Jukebox. Kicking off our last set of the day here, first up we're going to hear from the Stolz Brothers with Rock and Roll Riot. 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

92.7 FM KOCF. This is Reverb. Last track there, that was Earl Reed and the Rhythm Rockers with Flatfoot Sam. And right before that, Buck Trail, The Blues Keep Knockin'. And we kicked off this set with the Stolz Brothers and Rock and Roll Riot. Alright, up next, what do we got? We've got the Astronauts and Banzai Pipeline.

92.7 FM KOCF. This is Fern Ridge Community Radio. My name is Sean Cummins, and you have been listening to Reverb this afternoon. Finished out the set today, that last track there, that was The Noblemen and their track Thunder Wagon. Before that, we had another one from The Impacts, that one's called Steel Pier. And we heard from The Astronauts with Bonsai Pipeline. Great tunes today. I had a blast hanging out with you this afternoon. I hope you enjoyed it as well. Catch a new episode of Reverb. I'm on here every Sunday at 2 p.m. You can catch rebroadcasts on Saturdays, also at 2 p.m. If you need to reach me, I'm at Sean, that's sean.kocf@gmail.com. Stick around here for Mother Cell Radio with Ruth Wilder coming up right after this, right here on KOCF. I'll be going from 4 to 6 p.m. Thanks again for joining me today, spending your afternoon with me here on KOCF, and we'll see you next time.

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0: Hey, good afternoon. I am Ruth, and it's time for Mother Cell Radio. When you hear the chimes, you'll know it's time. Just after 4 p.m., and I want to let you know that, it's hot today. You know that already. 92, the expected high, overnight low of 51. Sunday brings 89, sunny skies, overnight low of 51. Monday, 87, the overnight low of 55. You're going to have sunny skies straight until next Monday when there's a stunning 23% chance of rain. I want to let you know that Chris Stilwell comes in at 6 p.m. with free formations. At 8, it's Matt with Interstellar Space. 10 brings Dr. Yeti and Get Shorty. At midnight, tomorrow, the Rural War Room. Right now, I did this radio production with a friend a number of years ago, and I think it bears repeating. I've got for you a basic call to consciousness. This was part of a large radio production. There were 20 people taking part in this, and what fun we had. So, get ready. Get set. It's time to go with the Great Peace, which potentially maybe this started orally about 1,000 years ago. Certainly, there is written documentation going back to the 1600s. Thank you for taking part in something today that's a little different. Now, I don't often bring you 2 hours of real live voices, except when they come through music, but this is it. So, stay tuned. A basic call to consciousness. 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
1: Is Deb Rigger, host of Moccasin Tracks, moving with decolonization and re-indigenizing with Earth as mother and all life as family, we acknowledge this area we broadcast from as Ndakina, the ancestral homeland of the Abenaki peoples. In this edition, we present a community reading of the publication A Basic Call to Consciousness, the Haudenosaunee Address to the Western World, presented to the United Nations in Geneva in 1977, published by Akwesasne Notes. Today's show is part one of the live broadcast reading.
2: A Basic Call to Consciousness. The Haudenosaunee Address to the Western World, Geneva, Switzerland, autumn 1977. It was not long ago that the Haudenosaunee, or Six Nations, were a powerful people occupying a vast territory stretching from Vermont to Ohio and from present-day Quebec to Tennessee. At the period of first contact, early during the 17th century, the Haudenosaunee occupied hundreds of towns and villages throughout the country. Haudenosaunee is a word which means people who build, and is the proper name of the people of the Longhouse. The early history before the Indo-Europeans came, explains that there was a time when the people of the North American forest experienced war and strife. It was during such a time that there came into this land one who carried words of peace. That one would come to be called the Peacemaker. The Peacemaker came to the people with a message that human beings should cease abusing one another. He stated that humans are capable of reason, that through the power of reason, all men desire peace, and that it is necessary that the people organize to ensure that peace will be possible among the people who walk about on the earth. That was the original word about laws. Laws were originally made to prevent the abuse of humans by other humans. The peacemaker traveled among the people, going from nation to nation, seeking those who would make up this way of peace, offering with it a way of reason and power. He journeyed first among the Ganyeng Kangaga, the people of the Flintstone, Mohawks, where he sought to speak to the most dangerous of these people, offering them his message. He traveled for a long time among the Mohawks, the people of the Standing Stone, the Oneidas, the people of the hills, Onondagas, people of the swamp, Cayugas, and the people of the great hills, Senecas. Eventually, those five nations were the initial ones to take up the offer of peace. The nations gathered together in council, and there they set down the principles of what is called the Gayaneshkagowa, or the Great Law of Peace. It is impossible to overstate the power of thought that emerges from that document. Today, it is almost impossible for us to recreate the scene of its birth. But centuries ago, a natural world, people gathered together at the head of a lake in the center of North America's then virgin forest, and there they counseled. The principles that emerged are unequaled in any political document that has yet emerged in the event. They evolve a law that recognizes that vertical hierarchy creates conflicts, and they dedicate the superbly complex organization of their society to function to prevent the rise internally of hierarchy. Secondly, they look into their own histories to discover the things that cause conflict among people. They saw, for example, that peoples sometimes struggle over hunting territories. And they did a curious thing. They abolished the significance of such territories and guaranteed the safety of anyone entering the country of the Haudenosaunee. And they established universal laws about the treatment and taking of game. Because the taking of game sometimes causes conflict. In the country of the Haudenosaunee, all people were free. All had a right to protection under what the peacemaker called the Great Tree of Peace. The basic principles of peace went further than the simple absence of conflict. An ordered society which has the capability of protecting people against abuse and which is at the same time dedicated to the containment of hierarchy is a complex society. The people of the Longhouse sought to carry the principles of peace far from the council fires into every dwelling in the country of the Haudenosaunee. Thus, does the great law establish more than a code of conduct? It is also the beginning point for the modern clans. It embodies the foundations of all the customs of holding meetings, of exchanging messages on wampums, and of assigning titles to leaders. The Haudenosaunee raised their children from the cradle board to be participants in the culture. and the ways of the people of the Longhouse have always been powerful, powerfully spiritual in nature. And it is true that the government, the economy, everything that is Haudenosaunee has deep spiritual roots. The papers which follow are position papers which are presented by the Haudenosaunee to the non-governmental organizations of the United Nations in Geneva, Switzerland, in September 1977. The non-governmental organizations had called for papers which described the conditions of oppression suffered by native peoples under three subject headings, with supportive oral statements to be given to the commissions. The Haudenosaunee, the traditional Six Nation Council of the Onondaga, sent forth three papers which constituted an abbreviated analysis of Western history and which call for a consciousness of the sacred web of life in the universe. It is a call that can be expected to be both ignored and misunderstood for some period of time. But the position papers themselves are absolutely unique. They constitute a political statement presented to a representative world body pointing to the destruction of the natural world and the natural world peoples as the clearest indicator that human beings are in trouble on this planet. It is a call to a basic consciousness which has ancient roots and ultra-modern, even futuristic, manifestations. It is a statement which points to the fact that human beings are abusing one another, that they are abusing the planet they live on, that they are even abusing themselves. It is a message, certainly the first ever delivered to a world body, which identifies the process of that abuse as Western civilization, as a whole way of life, and which acknowledges the immense complexity which that statement implies. What is presented here is nothing less audacious than a cosmogony of the industrialized world presented by the most politically powerful and independent non-Western political body surviving in North America. It is, in a way, the modern world seen through Pleistocene eyes. Scholars and casual thinkers alike should question the significance of the age of the neutron bomb, Watergate, the nuclear energy plant proliferation, of a statement by a North American Indian people. But there is probably some argument to be made for the appropriateness of such a statement at this time. Most of the world's professed traditions are fairly recent in origin. Mohammedanism is perhaps 1,500 years old. Islam, I should say, is perhaps 1,500 years old. And Christianity claims a 2,000-year history. Judaism is perhaps 2,000 years older than Christianity. But the native people can probably lay claim to a tradition that reaches back at least to the end of the Pleistocene, and which, in all probability, goes back much further than that. There is some evidence that humanoid creatures have been present on the earth for at least 2 million years, and that humans, who looked very much like us, were in evidence in the northern hemisphere at least as long as the second interglacial period. People who are familiar with the Haudenosaunee beliefs will recognize that modern scientific evidence shows that the native customs of today are not markedly different from those practiced by ancient peoples at least 70,000 years ago. Indeed, if an Iroquois traditionalist were to seek a career in the study of Pleistocene man, he may find that he already knows more about the most ancient belief system than do the modern scholars. Be that as it may, the Haudenosaunee position is derived from a philosophy that sees the people with historical roots that extend back tens of thousands of years. It is a geological kind of perspective which sees modern man as an infant occupying a very short space of time in an incredibly long spectrum. It is the perspective of the oldest elder looking into the affairs of a young child and seeing that he is committing incredibly destructive folly. It is, in short, the statement of a people who are ageless, but who trace their history as a people to the very beginning of time. And they are speaking in this instant to a world which dates its existence from a little over 500 years ago, and perhaps, in many cases, much more recently than that. And it is, to our knowledge, the very first statement to be issued by a native nation. What follows are not the research products of psychologists, historians, or anthropologists. The papers which follow are the first authentic analysis of the modern world ever committed to writing by an official body of native peoples.

0: your door. 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Because a child who reads will succeed.
1: Please read the letter that I wrote.
0: This has been a public service message brought to you by Elmira High School's Radio, Arts, and Science class.
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3: Spiritualism, the highest form of political consciousness, the Haudenosaunee message to the Western world. The Haudenosaunee, or the Six Nations Iroquois Confederacy, has existed on this land since the beginning of human memory. Our culture is among the most ancient, continuously existing cultures in the world. We still remember the earliest doings of human beings. We remember the original instructions of the creators of life on this place. We call Etonoa, Mother Earth. We are the spiritual guardians of this place. We are the Angwa Honwe, the real people. In the beginning, we were told that the human beings who walk about the earth have been provided with all the things necessary for life. We were instructed to carry a love for one another and to show a great respect for all the beings of this earth. We are shown that our life exists with the tree life, that our well-being depends on the well-being of the vegetable life, that we are close relatives of the four-legged beings. In our ways, spiritual consciousness is the highest form of politics. Ours is a way of life. We believe that all living things are spiritual beings. Spirits can be expressed as energy forms manifested in matter. A blade of grass is an energy form manifested in matter, grass matter. The spirit of the grass is that unseen force which produces the species of grass, and it is manifest to us in the form of real grass. All things of the world are real material things. The creation is a true material phenomenon, and the creation manifests itself to us through reality. The spiritual universe, then, is manifest to man as the creation which supports life. We believe that man is real, a part of the creation, and that his duty is to support life in conjunction with the other beings. That is why we call ourselves Angwe Honwe, real people. The original instructions direct that we who walk about on the earth are to express a great respect, an affection, and a gratitude toward all the spirits which create and support life. We give a greeting and a thanksgiving to the many supporters of our own lives, the corn, beans, squash, the winds, the sun. When people cease to respect and express gratitude for these many things, then all life will be destroyed and human life on this planet will come to an end. Our roots are deep in the lands where we live. We have great love for our country, for our birthplace is there. The soil is rich from the bones of thousands of our generations. Each of us were created in those lands, and it is our duty to take great care of them, because from these lands will spring the future generations of the Angwe Honwe. We walk about with a great respect, for the earth is a very sacred place. We are not a people who demand or ask anything of the creators of life, but instead we give greetings and thanksgiving that all the forces of life are still at work. We deeply understand our relationship to all living things. To this day, the territories we still hold are filled with trees, animals, and the other gifts of the creation. In these places, we still receive our nourishment from our Mother Earth. We have seen that not all people of the earth show the same kind of respect for this world and its beings. The Indo-European people who have colonized our lands have shown very little respect for the things that create and support life. We believe that these people ceased their respect for the world a long time ago. Many thousands of years ago, all the people of the world believed in the same way of life, that of harmony with the universe. All lived according to the natural ways. Around 10,000 years ago, peoples who spoke the Indo-European languages lived in the area which today we know as the steppes of Russia. At that time, they were a natural world people who lived off the land. They had developed agriculture, and it is said that they had begun the practice of animal domestication. It is not known that they were the first people in the world to practice animal domestication. The hunters and gatherers who roamed the area probably acquired animals from the agricultural people and adopted an economy based on the herding and breeding of animals. Herding and breeding of animals signaled a basic alteration in the relationship of humans to other life forms. It set into motion one of the true revolutions in human history. Until herding, humans depended on nature for the reproductive powers of the animal world. With the advent of herding, humans assumed the functions which had for all time been the functions of the spirits of the animals. Sometime after this happened, history records the first appearance of the social organization known as patriarchy. The area between the Tigris and Euphrates rivers was the homeland in ancient times of various peoples, many of whom spoke Semitic languages. The Semitic people were among the first in the world to develop irrigation technology. This development led to the early development of towns and eventually cities. The manipulation of the waters, another form of spirit life, represented another way in which humans developed a technology which reproduced a function of nature. Within these cultures, stratified hierarchical social organization crystallized. The ancient civilizations developed imperialism, partly because of the very nature of cities. Cities are obviously population concentrations. More importantly, though, there are places which must import the material needs of this concentration from the countryside. This means that the natural world must be subjugated, extracted from, and exploited in the interest of the city. To give order to this process, the Semitic world developed early codes of law. They also developed the idea of monotheism to serve as a spiritual model for their material and political organization. Much of the history of the ancient world recounts the struggles between the Indo-Europeans and Semitic peoples. Over a period of several millennia, the two cultures clashed and blended. By the second millennia BC, some Indo-Europeans, most specifically the Greeks, had adopted the practice of building cities, thus becoming involved in the process which they named civilization. Both cultures developed technologies peculiar to civilizations. The Semitic peoples invented kilns, which enabled the creation of pottery for trade and storage of surpluses. These early kilns eventually evolved into ovens, which could generate enough heat to smelt metals, notably copper, tin, and bronze. The Indo-Europeans developed a way of smelting iron. Rome fell heir to these two cultures and became the place where the final meshing occurs. Rome is also the true birthplace of Christianity. The process that has become the culture of the West is historically and linguistically a Semitic Indo-European culture, but has commonly termed the Judeo-Christian tradition. Christianity was an absolutely essential element in the early development of this kind of technology. Christianity advocated only one God. It was a religion which imposed itself exclusively of all other beliefs. The local people of the European forests were people who believed in the spirits of forests, waters, hills, and the land. Christianity attacked those beliefs and effectively despiritualized the European world. The Christian peoples, who possessed superior weaponry and a need for expansion, were able to militarily subjugate the tribal peoples of Europe. The availability of iron led to the development of tools which could cut down the forest, the source of charcoal to make more tools. The newly cleared land was then turned by the newly developed iron plow, which was for the first time pulled by horses. With that technology, many fewer people would work much more land, and many other people were effectively displaced to become soldiers and landless peasants. The rise of that technology ushered in the feudal age and made possible eventually the rise of new cities and growing trade. It also spelled the beginning of the end of the European forest, although that process took a long time to complete. The eventual rise of cities and the concurrent rise of the European state created the thrust of expansion and search for markets, which led men such as Columbus to set sail across the Atlantic. The development of sailing vessels and navigation technologies made the European discovery of the Americas inevitable. The Americas provided Europeans a vast new area for expansion and material exploitation. Initially, the Americas provided new materials and even finished materials for the developing world economy, which was based on the Indo-European technologies. European civilization has a history of rising and falling as its technologies reach their material and cultural limits. The finite natural world has always provided a kind of built-in contradiction to Western expansion. The Indo-Europeans attacked every aspect of North America with unparalleled zeal. The native people were ruthlessly destroyed because they were an unassimilable element to the civilizations of the West. The forests provided materials for larger ships, and some areas provided sources of slave labor for the conquering invaders. By the time of the Industrial Revolution in the mid-19th century, North America was already a leader in the area of the development of extractive technology.
2: The hardwood forests of the Northeast were not cleared for the purpose of providing farmlands. Those forests were destroyed to create charcoal for the forges of the iron smelters and blacksmiths. By the 1890s, the West had turned to coal, a fossil fuel, to provide the energy necessary for the many new forms of machinery which had been developed. During the first half of the 20th century, oil had replaced coal as a source of energy. The Western culture has been horribly exploitive and destructive of the natural world. Over 140 species of birds and animals were utterly destroyed since the European arrival in the Americas, largely because they were unusable in the eyes of the invaders. The forests were leveled, the waters polluted, the native people subjected to genocide. The vast herds of herbivores were reduced to mere handfuls. The buffalo nearly became extinct. Western technology and the people who have employed it have been the most amazingly destructive force in all of human history. No natural disaster has ever destroyed as much. Not even the ice ages counted as many victims. But like the hardwood forest, the fossil fuels are also finite resources. As the second half of the 20th century has progressed, the people of the West have begun looking to other forms of energy to motivate their technology. Their eyes have settled on atomic energy, a form of energy production which has byproducts which are the most poisonous substances ever known to man. Today, the species of man is facing a question of the very survival of the species. The way of life known as Western civilization is on a death path on which their own culture has no viable answers. When faced with the reality of their own destructiveness, they can only go forward into areas of more efficient destruction. The appearance of plutonium on this planet is the clearest of signals that our species is in trouble. It is a signal which most Westerners have chosen to ignore. The air is foul. The water is poisoned. The trees dying. The animals are disappearing.
4: We think even the systems of weather are changing. Our ancient teachings warned us that if man interfered with natural laws, these things would come to be. When the last of the natural way of life is gone, all hope for human survival will be gone with it. And our way of life is fast disappearing, a victim of the destructive processes. The other position papers of the Haudenosaunee have outlined our analysis of economic and legal oppression, but our essential message to the world is a basic call to consciousness. The destruction of the native cultures and people is the same process which has destroyed and is destroying life on this planet. The technologies and social systems which have destroyed the animal and plant life are also destroying the native people, and that process is Western civilization. We know that there are many people in the world who can quickly grasp the intent of our message. But experience has taught us that there are few who are willing to seek out a method for moving toward any real change. But if there is to be a future for all beings on this planet, we must begin to seek the avenues of change. The process of colonialism and imperialism, which have affected the Haudenosaunee, are but a microcosm of the process affecting the world. The system of reservations employed against our people is a microcosm of a system of exploitation used against the whole world. Since the time of Marco Polo, the West has been refining a process that mystified the peoples of the earth. The majority of the world does not find its roots in Western culture or traditions. The majority of the world finds its roots in the natural world. And it is the natural world and the traditions of the natural world, which must prevail if we are to develop truly free and egalitarian societies. It is necessary at this time that we begin a process of critical analysis of the West's historic processes to seek out the actual nature of the roots of the exploitive and oppressive conditions which are forced upon humanity. At the same time, as we gain understanding of those processes, we must reinterpret that history to the people of the world. It is the people of the West, ultimately, who are the most oppressed and exploited. They are burdened by the weight of centuries of racism, sexism, and ignorance, which has rendered their people insensitive to the true nature of their lives. We must all consciously and continuously challenge every model, every program, and every process that the West tries to force upon us. Paulo Freire wrote in his book, The Pedagogy of the Oppressed, that is the nature of the oppressed to imitate the oppressor, and by such actions try to gain relief from the oppressive condition. We must learn to resist that response to oppression. The people who are living on this planet need to break with the narrow concept of human liberation and begin to see liberation as something which needs to be extended to the whole of the natural world. What is needed is the liberation of all the things that support life, the air, the waters, the trees, all things which support the sacred web of life. We feel that the native peoples of the Western Hemisphere can continue to contribute to the survival potential of the human species. The majority of our people still live in accordance with the traditions which find their roots in Mother Earth. But the native peoples have need of a forum in which our voice can be heard. And we need alliances with the other peoples of the world to assist in our struggle to regain and maintain our ancestral lands and to protect the way of life we follow. We know that this is a very difficult task. Many nation states may feel threatened by the position that the protection and liberation of the natural world peoples and cultures represent a progressive direction which must be integrated into political strategies of people who seek to uphold the dignity of man. But that position is growing in strength, and it represents a necessary strategy in the evolution of progressive thought. The traditional native peoples hold the key to the reversal of the processes in Western civilization, which hold the promise of unimaginable future suffering and destruction. Spiritualism is the highest form of political consciousness. And we, the native peoples of the Western Hemisphere, are among the world's surviving profiteers of that kind of consciousness. We are here to impart that message.

0: 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Thank you.
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2: The obvious fact of our continuing existence, legal history of the Haudenosaunee. Since the beginning of human time, the Haudenosaunee have occupied the distinct territories that we call our homelands. That occupation has been both organized and continuous. We have long defined the borders of our country, have long maintained the exclusive use right of the areas within those borders, and have used those territories as the economic and cultural definition of our nation. The Haudenosaunee are a distinct people, with our own laws and customs, territories, political organization, and economy. In short, the Haudenosaunee, or Six Nations, fits in every way every definition of nationhood. Ours is one of the most complex social political structures still functioning in the world. The Haudenosaunee Council is also one of the most ancient, continuously functioning governments anywhere on this planet. Our society is one of the most complex anywhere. From our social and political institutions has come inspiration from some of the most vital institutions and political philosophies of the modern world. The Haudenosaunee is governed by a constitution known among Europeans as the Constitution of the Six Nations, and to the Haudenosaunee as the Gayanashakagawa, or the Great Law of Peace. It is the oldest functioning document in the world, which has contained a recognition of the freedoms the Western democracies recently claim as their own. The freedom of speech, freedom of religion, and the rights of women to participate in government. The concept of separation of powers in government and of checks and balances of power within governments are traceable to our Constitution. They are ideas learned by the colonists as the result of contact with North American native people, specifically the Haudenosaunee. The philosophies of the socialist world, too, are to some extent traceable to the European contact with the Haudenosaunee. Lewis Henry Morgan noted the economic structure of the Haudenosaunee, which he termed both primitive and communistic. Karl Marx used Morgan's observations for the development of a model for a classless, post-capitalist society. The modern world has been greatly influenced by the fact of our existence. It may seem strange at this time that we are here asserting the obvious fact of our continuing existence. For countless centuries, the fact of our existence was unquestioned, and for all honest human beings, it remains unquestioned today. We have existed since time immemorial. We have always conducted our affairs from our territories, under our own laws and customs. We have never, under those laws and customs, willingly or fairly surrendered either our territories or our freedoms. Never in the history of the Haudenosaunee have the people or the government sworn allegiance to a foreign sovereign. In that simple fact lies the roots of our oppression as a people and the purpose of our journey here before the world community. The problems incurred in the recent legal history of the Haudenosaunee began long before European contact with native people. It began, at least, with the rise of a system called feudalism in Europe. For the only law which the colonizing countries of Europe ever recognized was feudal law, a fact which they have obscured from their own people as well as from the native people for many centuries. That fact, however, remains the essential reality of the legal relationships which exist between native peoples and Indo-European societies.
3: Feudal society in Europe appears to have arisen as the result of a number of conditions
4: which existed following the dissolution of the Roman Empire. It was based on a system by which rulers of warrior castes became strong enough to demand and extract fealty from warriors. There arose generally an administrative center, usually a castle, And around these were agricultural people who were usually protected from outside aggression by their lord, the sovereign of the manor. It appears likely that new technologies arose which created economies which made the feudal society both possible and perhaps even inevitable in Europe. The feudal lord often held dictatorial power over his subjects, especially the peasants. Military protection was necessary because of the continuous state of feuding among the various lords. The peaceful people, or peasants, were caught in the middle. The land and everything on it, including the animals, plants, and people, was under the domination or dominion of the feudal lord. This lord demanded loyalty and a part of the peasant's crops as well as some of his or her labor. Feudalism could be far more brutal and humiliating than is outlined in many histories. Some feudal lords exercised what was called the right of the first knight, a custom which referred to the right of a lord to the peasant's bride. Prior to the rise of feudalism, it is fair to state that most of the agricultural people of Europe were local tribesmen of various kinds. Feudalism imposed the concept of sovereign dictatorial rules, whose rule was imposed by military might and gave rise to the true European peasantry. The crystallization of centralized executive power serves to separate civilized societies from primitive societies. It is immaterial whether such controls are located in a feudal castle or in the executive offices of the capitals of nation-states. The appearance of the hierarchical state marks the transition of food cultivators in general to the more specific definition contained in the concepts of peasantry. When the cultivator becomes dependent upon and integrated in a society in which he is subject to demands of people who are defined by a class other than his own, he becomes appropriately termed a peasant. The state of a medieval European peasant was not a pleasant one. Peasants have no rights save those granted by their lord. They cannot own land as a people. Only the sovereign owns or possesses sovereignty. Peasants were often treated as chattel. They were bought, sold, and inherited with the land. They were a people who had been dispossessed of their freedom. At some points in history, the tribal peoples of Europe became peasants through a combination of forces, the most direct being military pressure. A peasant is not a member of a true community of people. His society is incomplete without the town or city. It is trade with the town or city, an economic relationship which defines the early stages of peasantry. As trade becomes more necessary for whatever reasons, the tribesman become increasingly less of a tribesman and more of a peasant. The process is neither immediate nor is it necessarily absolute. But to the degree that a tribesman becomes dependent, he becomes less of a tribesman. To a great extent, the process by which people lost their freedom in Europe was economic in nature. The medieval castles were military forts and functioned as kinds of storehouses, but they also developed into trade centers and eventually towns. In the early stage of feudalism, the agricultural worker traded his freedom for security from military aggression. But increasingly, over the centuries, a primary function of the medieval town became that of the marketplace. It is the market, in one form or another, that pulls out from the compact social relations of self-contained primitive communities some parts of men's doings and puts people into fields of economic activity that are increasingly independent of the rest of what goes on in local life. the local, traditional, and moral world, and the wider and more impersonal world of the market are in principle distinct and opposed to each other. The European discovery of North America led to the transposition of European medieval law and customs to the Americas. To be sure, Spanish medieval law differed in some respects from that of France, and both differed in some respects from that of England.

0: Period of the rise of growing centralization and consolidation of power by the ruling kingships over vast territories, which is specific to the North American experience. It is also the period of the rise and growth of European cities as centers of trade and sources of political power. The European laws of nations, as they were applied to the Americas, were medieval laws. Europeans used a great variety of means to attain mastery, of which armed combat was only one. Five principles were available to a European sovereignty for laying claim to legitimate jurisdiction over an American territory and its people: papal donation, first discovery, sustained possession, voluntary self-subjugation by the natives, and armed conquest successfully maintained. The colony was the means of translating a formal claim to the effective actuality of government, and it was colonial in both senses of that ambiguous word. The huddled villages of Europeans were colonies in the sense of being offshoots or reproductions of their parent societies, and these villages exerted power over larger native populations in the sense more clearly implied by the word colonialism. The European invaders from the first attempted to claim Indians as their subjects. Where the Indian people resisted, as in the case of the Haudenosaunee, the Europeans rationalized that resistance to be an incapacity for civilization. The incapacity for civilization rationale became the basis for the phenomenon in the West which is known today as racism. The Europeans landed on the shores of the Americas and immediately claimed the territories for their sovereigns. They then attempted, especially in the case of France and Spain, to make peasants of the Indians. The English, who had already experimented with the enclosure system and who thus colonized North America with landless peasants, which were driven by a desperation rooted in their own history, at first simply drove the Indians off the land by force. The European legal systems had, and apparently have developed, no machinery to recognize the rights of peoples other than dictators or sovereigns to land. When the Europeans came to North America, they attempted to simply make vassals of the native leaders. When that failed, they resorted to other means. The essential thrust of European powers has been an attempt to convert the Indian person from membership in an unassimilable caste to membership in a social class integrated into Euro-American institutions. The dispossession of the native people was accomplished by the Europeans in the bloodiest and most brutal chapter of human history. They were acts committed, seemingly, by a people without conscience or standards of behavior. To this day, the United States and Canada deny the existence of the lawful governments of the Haudenosaunee and other native nations, a continuation of the policy of genocide which has marked the process known as colonialism. In the face of overwhelming evidence to the contrary, both governments and the governments of Latin America deny the commission of genocide, either physical or cultural.
1: Their reasoning is patently medieval and racist. Civilization is that quality possessed by people with civil governments. Civil government is Europe's kind of government. Indians did not have Europe's kind of government, therefore Indians were not civilized. Uncivilized people live in wild anarchy. Therefore Indians did not have government at all. And therefore Europeans could not have been doing anything wrong. We're in fact performing a noble mission by bringing government and civilization to the poor savages. Today, as in medieval times, the Indo-European government follows a might-makes-right policy. Colonialism is a process often misunderstood and misinterpreted. It is a policy which has long survived the medieval period in which it was born. Many Western institutions are, in fact, colonial institutions of Western culture. The churches, for example, operate in virtually the same manner as did the feudal lords. First, they identify a people whose loyalty they wish to secure in an expansionist effort. Then they charter a group to conduct a mission. If that group is successful, they become, in effect, the spiritual sovereigns or dictators of those

0: whose loyalty they command. That process in organized Christianity may actually be more ancient than the process of political colonization described here. Modern multinational corporations operate in much the same way. They identify a market or an area which has the resources they want. They then obtain a charter or some form of sanction from a Western government, and they send what amounts to a colonizing force into the area. If they successfully penetrate the area, that area becomes a sort of economic colony of the multinational. The greatest resistance to that form of penetration has been mounted by local nationalists. In North America, educational institutions operate under the same colonial process. Schools are chartered by a sovereign, such as the state or the Bureau of Indian Affairs, to penetrate the native community. The purpose in doing so is to integrate the native people into society as workers and consumers, the industrial society's version of peasants. The sovereign recognizes and practically allows no other form of socializing institution for the young. As in the days of the medieval castle, the sovereign demands absolute fealty. Under this peculiar legal system, the Western sovereign denies the existence of those whose allegiance he cannot obtain. Some become, by this rationale, illegitimate. This concept of illegitimacy is then interpreted into official government policy. In the United States, the colonizer has created two categories of native peoples: federally recognized and non-federally recognized. In more recent years, the government has taken to a policy of non-recognition of an entity called urban Indians. In Canada, there exist four legal definitions of native people. They are divided into status, non-status, Métis, and enfranchised. Both countries carry on the policy of consistently referring to Indians and Eskimos, as though Eskimos were separate and not a native people of the Western Hemisphere. The United States and Canada practice blatant colonialism in the areas affecting political institutions of the native peoples. In 1924, Canada's new Indian Act established the legal sanction for the imposition of neo-colonial elective system governments within the native people's territories. In the United States, the same goal was accomplished with passage of the 1934 Indian Reorganization Act. Both pieces of legislation provided compulsive, chartered political colonies among native people. These elective systems owe their existence and fealty to the United States and Canada, not to the native peoples. They are, by definition, colonies which create classes of political peasants. They are governments only to the degree an external social caste allows them to be governments. They are, in most places, in native peoples' territories, the only forms of government recognized by the colonizer. The Haudenosaunee have also been subjected to the many forms of colonization of the Western governments. Our first contact with the Western people came in 1609, when a French military expedition under Samuel de Champlain murdered some Mohawk people along the lake which now bears his name. Later, when the Dutch came, the first treaty or agreement which we made with a European power was the Two Row Treaty, in which we clarified our position that we are a distinct, free, and sovereign people. The Dutch accepted that agreement. But the European nations have never honored the agreement. Many times France attempted to dominate the Haudenosaunee through conquest. England often used every means possible, including coercion, threats, and military force, to extend her sovereignty over us. Each time we resisted. The United States entered into solemn treaties with the Haudenosaunee, and each time has virtually ignored virtually each and every provision of the treaties which guarantee our right as a separate nation. Only the sections of the treaties which refer to land cessions, sections which often were fraudulently obtained, have validity in the eyes of the United States courts or governments. The mechanism for the colonization of the Haudenosaunee territory is found in legal fiction, in the U.S. Constitution. That document purports to give Congress power to regulate commerce with foreign nations and among these several states and with Indian tribes. Contrary to every principle of international law, Congress has expanded that section to an assertion of plenary power, a doctrine which asserts authority over our territories. This assertion has been repeatedly urged upon our people, although we have never agreed to that relationship and we have never been conquered in warfare. The Haudenosaunee are vassals to no people. We are a free nation and we have never surrendered our rights as a free people. From the beginning of its existence, the United States has conducted a reign of terror in the Haudenosaunee territory. Colonial agents entered our country between 1784 and 1842 and returned to Washington with treaties for cessions of land fraudulently obtained with persons not authorized to make land transfers. The Haudenosaunee Council, which is the only legitimate body authorized to conduct land transactions, never signed any agreements surrendering the territories. The United States occupied the lands under threats of war, although there were no acts which justified war measures. When the Haudenosaunee gathered evidence to prove that the treaties were fraudulent and therefore illegal under any interpretation of law, the United States courts countered by inventing the political question doctrine. This doctrine basically asserts that Congress cannot commit fraud and that the courts cannot question Congress's political judgment, although United States courts find congressional acts in other areas of law to be unconstitutional regularly.
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This is Mother Cell Radio. I'm presenting a basic call to consciousness. And here's a tidbit to keep you enticed. When you sit and counsel for the welfare of the people, think not of yourself, nor your family, nor even of your generation on, but on behalf of the seven generations to come, whose faces look up from the earth, awaiting their time. I'm Ruth. It's going to be a hot week. Chris Stilwell up at 6 p.m. Matt with Interstellar Space at 8. 10 brings Dr. Yeti and Get Shorty. 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

My name is Deb Rigger, host of Moccasin Tracks. I am a visitor to Turtle Island, moving with decolonization and re-indigenizing with Earth as mother and all life as family. We acknowledge this area we broadcast from as Indakina, the ancestral homeland of the Abnaki peoples. In this edition, we present a community reading of the publication A Basic Call to Consciousness, the Haudenosaunee Address to the Western World, presented to the United Nations in Geneva, 1977, published by Akwesasne Notes. We continue reading the section entitled The Obvious Fact of Our Continuing Existence, Legal History of